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5: 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My name is Chris Caputo. I'm brought to you here on this Sunday night in July. My co-host, Mike Guidone, is out in Seattle, had a cruise, and the flight did not make it back in time, but he's going to join us for the second half of our hour-long show. We appreciate you joining us here. And tonight we're going to be talking some basketball, and in the second half of the hour, maybe we'll get into some sports here in New York as well. But we're going to get right into it. Again, my name's Chris Caputo, but our first guest tonight is a New York City legend, and he was a basketball player. So for those of you out there who remember basketball back in the late 80s, early 90s, we are joined tonight by former NBA player and New York City legend Derek Chivas. Derek, thanks for joining us tonight.
6: Thank you for having me.
5: Okay, so for those people that don't know you, for fans that don't remember you, talk a little bit about your basketball journey and how it began here in New York at Holy Cross High School.
6: Well, I started out playing for a coach named Joe Bostic for the Joe Bostic All-Stars. Anybody in Queens, New York that was any type of major player, they had to play for him throughout the metro area. And then started playing for Riverside. And after Riverside, I started playing for Gauchos. And not so much like the circuit they have now. I played for the real AAU, where you actually had to patch on your jersey and you had to go to Jacksonville, Florida, when you actually made, after you won your barrel. And just been having the opportunity to watch some of the greatest players in New York City playing and having an opportunity to play with them, from Pearl to Mark Jackson to the legendary Boo Harvey and many others.
5: Fun journey, and I had the ability to coach down the road some high school girls basketball with your high school coach, Jim Kerr. Could you talk a little bit about that experience and why you chose Holy Cross High School?
6: It's a funny story. There was a guy I played with at Junior High School 172, named Bob Lee. They actually were coming to watch him play, and I actually had a good game when they were coming to watch him play, and from that evolved where they wanted both of us. Coach Kerr came, and Coach Malone came, mm-hmm. the JV coach. They came to watch a game of ours, and like I said, they wanted both of us after watching the game, and my guy Bob Lee ended up not showing up to take the test that morning. I went and took the test, and the rest was history. And Bob ended up going to Martin Van Buren.
5: Okay.
6: But did my first introduction to Holy Cross was through Bob Lee. They actually wanted him.
5: So you were a big-time player at Holy Cross, and eventually some of the scouts start coming in for college. Kind of when did you know that you were ready to take your game to the next level at college? And then eventually you did choose Missouri. How did that come about?
6: Well, I knew I was ready because like I stated earlier, I got to be a sponge watching guys like Mark Jackson, Kenny Hutchinson, Walter Berry, Pearl, and I played with all those guys in the Newsday Classic, and I played in Empire State with these guys. And just the practices alone was something that you can measure, have like a measuring stick of if you were ready to compete at that level. And I actually had my heart set on going to Duke. Like, they recruited me hard. Coach K came to my school a lot, sat in some of my classes, and my mother wanted me to take all of my visits. And what had happened, I can't think of the guy's name. I want to say his name is Bill Strickland. He took the last scholarship, and then my recruiting started to open up a little bit. Missouri actually was recruiting James Majors from Bishop Lachlan, who I actually took two visits with, and they found out I was interested in journalism. And as anybody knows on this planet, that Missouri's the best undergraduate journalism school in America, and that kind of set the table for me.
5: And a decision that eventually turned out to be a great one for you. 2,580 points later, and then your name is called for the NBA draft. What was it like at Missouri, you know, under, you know, your coaches and kind of the atmosphere of playing in a Big Eight conference?
6: There was nothing like it. The Big Eight was considered at that time the top conference in America because of Wayman Tisdale. Mm-hmm. So I used to call it, instead of calling it Big Eight, I call it Wayman Tisdaleville, because Oklahoma was like the premier team there my first 2 years. And I actually live in Columbia. I never left. I always kept residency there.
5: Right.
6: And so the people welcomed me with open arms now and then. And I met some important people that stayed in my life and continue to stay in my life. I'd like to give a special shout out to my lady luck, Miss Sally Nichols, who basically kept me out of trouble, fed me, showed me things that I never would have seen if I probably would have went somewhere else as far as the world, actually. A lot of trips I went on with her, and just great people in Columbia, and the people welcomed me with open arms then and now.
5: Again, we're talking with Derek Chivas, who played at Holy Cross High School and then went on to the University of Missouri and then played in the NBA for the Rockets and the Cavaliers. So you played under Coach Norm Stewart. I know you've been doing a lot lately to try to promote some of the stuff and having like a Norm Stewart Classic. Can you talk a little bit about that?
6: Actually, the Norm Stewart Classic has been in existence for 9 years. I've been on the board and doing a lot of assistance with my guy, Mr. Hayes, Bob Hayes, who's a wonderful guy, and he allows me to use my basketball knowledge to try to enhance the Norm Stewart Classic, which is probably one of the most unusual but probably the best high school tournament in America because you play 48 games simultaneously, if
5: wow.
6: I'm saying the words right.
5: Yes.
6: And we didn't really have the New York plug. And Holy Cross, which is starting to be relevant, shout out to my guy, Coach BT, and he has a special player, and Malik Miller, probably one of the top players in the city. And I actually got plugged into him because I coach a game in Atlanta, which is the one top 50, probably one of the best games of the year. It's in Atlanta. August 2nd, Horace Naismith, who went to Jamaica Prep, who's from Queens, and he was like a big brother to me, kind of put me under his umbrella, and to get the audience to kind of feel what that game is like, it's like the, what's the game that was out in, the Wheelchair Classic. It goes on all week.
5: Oh, yeah.
6: The actual game is August 2nd. But Horace was diagnosed a couple of years ago with type 2 diabetes, and he turned this into like a national event, man. Zion Miller, Chet Holmgren, all those guys played in that game. And it's just a lovely game, and that's how I got plugged into Malachi Miller, and he told me he went to Holy Cross. And I said, I'm going to pull up on you, man. I got a game that I do annually. And it'll be like probably an opportunity for you to actually get a unofficial visit
5: mm-hmm.
6: to the University of Missouri because you actually played the game on the campus of Missouri at the Mizzou Arena.
5: Nice.
6: And it's some of the top teams top 25. And we actually got Holy Cross coming in. We got some teams from California. We got some teams from Georgia, Florida. So it's going to be a major event. And I was blessed to have Coach pull my ear because I didn't really come out that much. And he seen me one day and he pulled me to the side. He said, yeah, I want you to do as much as you can to keep this game growing. And that's what I've been attempting to do. And we got Holy Cross coming in December 11th to the 12th to do their thing, and it's gonna be a great event.
5: So what made the teams at Missouri so special? You know, you played in three NCAA tournaments and you know, had a Big Eight championship. What made those teams so special when you were there?
6: It had to do with the pieces that he brought in. My point guard, Doc Nice Hardy, he's like a brother to me, and it was like a brotherhood. Like all of us get together, and when this is all said and done, we still get together and do a lot of things. And then you have to put Coach Stewart at the helm of everything, mm-hmm. because he was an amazing teacher. You know, and when you have someone, they tell you a coach is a great teacher that you'll have for life, man. He'll teach you life lessons, and I've learned a lot of things that I use in my life and pass on to my family because of him.
5: Over 30 years there. So you're out at Missouri. You're making all this stuff. Eventually, we're talking with Derek Chivas. You pick up a nickname, Band-Aid. Where did that come from, and who gave it to you?
6: Oh. That's a tough one who gave it to me. But like I said, I played at junior high school 172 with a guy named Bob Lee, and I sustained a cut. And I put a Band-Aid on, and from there it was almost like I had magical powers, and then I just kept it going. But God bless my coach from Holy Cross, Coach Kerr, who actually came out to visit me several times in Missouri. He told my wife that I basically wore that to get female attention, so that's what we're going to go with.
5: Okay. Another teammate of yours I spoke to recently, Terry Tarpey, told me it was great to catch up with you recently, and you guys kind of crossed paths because your sons wound up playing each other in college, correct, Quentin and Terry?
6: Yes, my oldest son, Quentin, who's a professional right now playing over in Europe, he actually said, do you know such and such? I said, yeah, that was my teammate. I had to wait my turn under him. And so we all get together when I come into New York. I've been coming to New York the last 6 years straight. And our championship team from Pistol Pete Shamara, Tom Barada, Paul Chatham, Lennard Christian, and Mr. G, and Coach Malone, we all get together, man. We haven't got together since I've been here this summer, but we got together last summer, and we'll definitely get together this summer once I get back from Atlanta coaching at All-Star game.
5: Nice. So after your career is over, I guess people were probably telling you had a good chance of being drafted in the first round. What was it like the night that you heard your name drafted 16th overall by the Rockets?
6: At first, I was disappointed. I didn't watch the draft. I was fishing at the Lake of Ozark with my surrogate mom and a couple of friends. And then my agent called me and told me that I had got picked. I never watched the draft. And from me playing in the Orlando Classic and playing in all the subdivision games that you play your senior year, which I did extremely well in, and I never visit Houston. I visit all lottery picks. And so I actually thought I was going to Phoenix because Coach Cotton Fitzsimmons and the relationship he had with Coach Stewart and Coach Kelly, and he knew me personally. And I worked out for them twice. So that's where I thought I was going. So I never watched the draft. I was fishing. And when it actually, my agent called me, and then management from Houston called me. I was kind of shocked, and I was just ready to get to work.
5: So you're taken in, and what was the moment where maybe like you realized how different the league was? Was there a welcome to the NBA moment either in the preseason or in the regular season? You played 81 games, 19 minutes a game, scored 9 points a game, so you weren't held back. You played right away. But was there a moment where you were like, wow, this is different?
6: My come-to moment was at the Pittsburgh, I want to call it the Savick Center. And I just remember, Franco Harris sitting in the front row, and I go in the lane against the Philadelphia 76ers, and Rick Mahorn and Charles Barkley clothesline me, and I get my tooth knocked out, but I don't know my tooth knocked out. And so I'm still playing, and then they tell me, yo, man, your tooth is knocked out. And I just remember they're taking me in the locker room, and I actually go back in the game, and then I was like, man, this is physical out here. But the weird part about no one picked you up, no one said anything. And then when the season started, you know, I've always been a Boston Celtic fan all my life, and I got to guard Larry Bird. And so I used to do this defense call, you know, where you facial move your hands around. And I just remember Larry Bird, he does his move, but I don't go for it. And then he just raises up and shoots on me and tells me, rookie, that SHIT ain't gonna work in our league. And I was like, whoa. Yeah, I actually have a pair of his sneakers in my garage.
5: And that's the fun stuff that you can talk about later on. What's some of the things that fans don't know about? And I know it's different now than it was back in the 80s, early 90s, but what's something that fans don't realize about the daily life of an NBA player?
6: Oh, wow. This is the number one thing for me, but I was extremely blessed to have a radio show at Edmund and Martini, which was syndicated.
5: Okay.
6: It's you practice probably like an hour, 2 hours, and you got the whole day. Like, you have to know how to manage your time. And when I got in the league at 20, and, you know, I knew how to manage my money. I didn't really spend my money like that. But just the free time.
5: Yeah.
6: Like knowing what to do and where to go and where not to go. But like I said, I was fortunate to have a radio show, so I had other things to do to monitor my time. But you only practice an hour.
5: Yeah, you got to find something to do with your personal life as well.
6: Yeah, you're done. That's why you see a lot of these guys now getting podcasts. There's so much time, you know.
5: We're talking with Derek Chivas, who played for Houston and then also the Cavaliers. So can you talk a little bit about the time, you know, in the NBA and then, you know, figuring out, are you going to stick with this team? Are you going to go somewhere else? Can you talk about that transition of maybe not getting as much playing time and moving on to the Cavaliers?
6: I think I've been misappropriated on some things why my career was so short.
5: Mm-hmm.
6: And it's documented. You can go back and pull up the tapes. When I was playing a lot, I was happy. I was content, and my team was winning. Like, every team I played for, I went to the playoffs. When they stopped playing me, they never told me why. And so I had a radio show. So I used to get on the radio show and have the switchboard just blowing up. Bombing on my team, bombing on management, asking the fans, why, what do you think? And they would give me a response. And I used to tell my kids, I said, you got to be professional. You know, and I didn't have the wherewithal to know what professionalism was. I thought if you played hard, you practiced, you did what you were supposed to do, you were supposed to play.
5: Right.
6: Not knowing that it's a business. You know, and I didn't know that. And I voiced my concerns on the radio show, and Mr. Patterson and all of them, I guess they got tired of my antics and got me out of there. I just remember playing against the Nets and playing well, had my family at the Meadowlands, and Sleepy Floyd was walking through the hallway. He said, my man, I'm going to miss you. I was like, what are you talking about? I'm going to get on a plane with you. Mm-hmm. He said, you've just been traded. And this shows how young I was. I was like, when do I leave? Instead of saying, what, I got traded? I said, when do I leave? And I was extremely blessed to go somewhere where they let me play right away. And God bless his soul, Lenny Wilkins, put me right out in the fire right away, and I had a lot of success. And then all of a sudden it became business, which I didn't understand.
5: Yeah.
6: Because I would have a lot of DMPs, coaches' decisions, and I was never hurt.
5: Yeah.
6: And so I would voice my opinion to Mr. Wayne Embry, who was the general manager. And he would tell me to be patient. And I just remember at the end of they after your season's over, you got to go and meet with the coaching staff. And I remember Coach Wilkins telling me, you can play in our league. And when he told me that, it resonated with me. But once I got over to Europe, because I had children and I had mouths to feed, I never looked back.
5: Right.
6: So I wasn't invested in the NBA like most young people.
5: Right.
6: I was invested in doing a good job and taking care of my family, which I continue to do. And I've been extremely blessed to, my main goal was to always see my mother smile, and she smiles every day.
5: And that's great. So you then, after your time with the Cavs, you spent some time in some of the other leagues around here, Albany Patroons, Quad City Thunder. But then where did you go, to Greece?
7: No, I actually went to Spain, and I played with James Hoffman and the team folded. I signed a two-year deal, but the team folded.
5: Okay.
7: And after there, France didn't like it. You get like a break, and I never came back. And then I went to Israel and loved it. And I think it was like the bomb crisis at the time. And I left. Never went back.
6: But a lot of people that knew me knew that I had great management. I had a lot of my money deferred to 1995.
5: Oh, okay.
6: So my goal was actually to play and show people that I've worked on my skill set. I have the skill set. I belong. And so I never worried about money. I never worried about my finances, because I had good management. I worried about playing, so I stayed in the gym. I honed my craft. And so when I actually got to Greece, and the funny thing about Greece is Walter Berry, who's like a brother to me, he basically was the king over there. And he had been calling me when I was in the CBA, telling me, yo, Judge, I got $1 million for you. Come over here. No. My agent said if I just work on this, I'll get back in the league. So I continued to go through the CBA, you know, trying to get back in the league. And when I actually got over to Greece and I seen all the great players that was over there, that I wondered what happened to them, it was incredible. I never got the $1 million salary that Walt talked about. I was making between 250. The most I made over there was 375. But I played.
5: Good basketball.
6: And I won, and I was successful, and I had a lot of fun. And the people in Greece welcomed me with open arms, and I don't know if your viewers know, but he's actually from New Jersey and was born in America, Nick Gallus. He was like the Michael Jordan over there, and he basically showed me the ropes, because I used to go to a lot of bazooki bars when over there, and I ran into him over there. So I actually got to play against Dominique, Orlando Blackman, Walter Berry, of course, Richard Rutherford, Gary Plummer. Like, all the top players is over there. And I was like, whoa. And so I actually got to compete against them and play meaningful minutes and be part of something.
5: Again, we're talking with Derek Band-Aid Chivas, who played a New York City legend, played at Missouri, also played the NBA, and as he just told you, spent some time overseas and enjoying that time. Talk a little bit about, you know, what you've done since retiring from basketball and what you're up to today.
6: At first, when I retired, it was extremely difficult. Like I tell anybody who has money, like I said, I had a lot of my money deferred. So I was living like I was in the league, but I wasn't playing like I was in the league. So I basically had to figure out what was my next move.
5: Mm-hmm.
6: I went back to my university, and I got like 17 hours to finish my master's, but I got bored going to class. And so what I did, I tried to parlay that into trying to do some radio stuff. Did some radio stuff, but I found out it wasn't what you know, it's who you know. And it kind of, I was behind the scenes and didn't like what I saw. And I tell people sometimes in life, if you got shut up money, you don't have to put up with a lot of stuff. And And I had shut-up money, so I didn't put up with a lot of things that I knew wasn't right. And then I met a gentleman when I had a camp in Colombia, and Dr. Silver, he was working at a, well, he was the head of a group home. And he was telling me, hey, man, I want you to just come and talk to the kids. Went and talked to the kids. They didn't have a clue who I was. They had a basketball court on the facility. I played against these kids, and then Dr. Silver later told him I was a pro. Mm-hmm. And then, went out to lunch with him a couple of times, and it turned into a job working at a group home called Boys and Girls Town of Missouri. I worked there for like 15 years until a kid got killed. And it kind of touched my spirit to the point where I couldn't go through the doors every day, and I shut it down for a while. And then when I shut it down for a while, I met my wife. Mm-hmm. It kind of inspired me to keep doing the things that I were doing later on in life, helping people. And my mother used to always say, while you're on this earth, you got to pay rent. And I basically paid my rent by giving my services to people. And I worked at a place called Woodhaven, which worked with disabled adults. And I'm actually a member of, which I've been a member for 23 years, of the Special Olympics. And so I bartered my time till that time. And then when my brother got expired and I knew my mother was going to be alone, I had to figure out, and she didn't want to move to Missouri, I had to figure out another way that I can exist. So I basically retired from working at Woodhaven after 15 plus years. But I still keep in touch with a lot of people that I gave service to in the community. But this next chapter of my life is spending a lot of time with my mother, going back and forth to New York, man, having a great time. And by me coming back to New York, I've been afforded the opportunity to meet some of my heroes, like Cheese Johnson from Wichita State, Charlie Beck from the Gauchos, and Kenny Hutchinson. So I've actually reincorporated myself back into the New York scene, and I actually went to the Rucker and the King Towers. The basketball's not the same, but the environment was. So just trying to reinvent myself and sharing myself with others.
5: Well, we appreciate your time. Again, we're talking with Derek Chivas, who is a New York City legend. Some great advice and some great things about life that you just gave to us. I'm going to go through some fast fire with us, if you could just give me your answer. Whether it be high school, college, or the NBA, best player you ever faced?
6: Wow, that's a tough one. I would have to say K-State. I thought I was going to be a teammate of his. Is Mitch Richmond.
5: Mitch Richmond. Because
6: I actually had to guard him.
5: Yeah?
6: Yeah, and he spent a lot of time in Columbia because he went to Mobley Junior College.
5: Okay.
6: And we thought we were going to play together.
5: All right, next question. Favorite teammate?
6: That's not even a question. Greg Buharvey.
5: Okay.
6: He basically put me in the scene, but and all my Holy Cross guys. I don't want to get that tainted, but if it wasn't for Buharvey, I would have never got to go to Holy Cross.
5: Excellent. Toughest arena to play in?
6: Without question, in Lawrence, University of Kansas.
5: University of Kansas. Tough place to play in even now. And lastly, one word to describe your career.
6: An unbelievable experience, man. An experience.
5: An experience.
6: A moment. Yeah. I tell everybody, and I just seen something on Fool's Book. I call Isaiah was talking about, you got to be a certain person or a certain breed. He actually said killer to be part of the 450 people that part of the fraternity in the NBA. Mm-hmm. And I second that.
5: Well, Derek, I know you say you got a lot involved with the high school games and the AAU and trying to get teams out to play all, you know, all these teams playing like 48 games at the same time. Do you still enjoy watching the game even at the higher level? I know there's a lot going on in the college level with NILs and transfer portals and the NBA. Do you still enjoy watching a game at the higher level?
6: No, not at all. Not to taint what Commissioner Adam Silver is doing, but I think the new NBA is like the WWE. It's all entertainment, man. And that's why you're having so many problems with the nonsense that's going on, because it's not about the game anymore. You know, it's entertainment.
5: Yeah.
6: I consider myself playing in the real NBA.
5: Yeah.
6: Where it was love of the game. No matter what they paid you, no matter where you were at, you were going to play.
5: Yep.
6: In the process, you're getting entertained, but my main focus wasn't to entertain you. My main focus was to obliterate my opponent,
5: right,
6: and compete. You're not coming over my house before the game, and after I do what I do to you, if you want to come over my house after the game, we can go to dinner. But it's just different, man, and I don't watch it.
5: Okay. Well, again, we appreciate your time. I appreciate you giving us a couple of minutes. Some people in New York definitely love hearing your story. Again, we talked with here tonight Derek Chivas, who played at Holy Cross High School, went out to Missouri, played in the NBA, told us a lot of stories, but also talked about his love of life and trying to get people back into the game. So appreciate you spending a little bit of time with us tonight. Thanks a lot, Derek.
6: I appreciate you. Thank you, Tom, man.
5: All right. Blessings. We're going to take a break. When we come back, we'll have our co-host, Mike Guidone.

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3: Welcome back to WGBB Long Island's Sports Talk New York. Again, I'm Chris Caputo. We just had a nice interview with Derek Chivas, who played here in New York City as well as college and the NBA. And we're going to turn it over a little bit and change gears. We'll be talking all kinds of sports, especially New York sports. And my co-host is back with us, and that's Mike Houdon. Mike, how's things out in Seattle?
4: Pap, how you doing, man? Thanks for having me back via the phone. Everything is good. First of all, can you hear me okay?
3: Absolutely.
4: Great. So, yeah, Seattle, interesting. Got caught out here in the weather that happened in New York. I was supposed to get in this morning to New York about 6 a.m. and now I'm not getting back till Wednesday morning with all that crazy weather, but Seattle's a great spot. And I went to the game today, the Mariners game, and I'll tell you a little bit about that before we finish up. We'll get back to the New York scene, but beautiful day out here, and just glad I'm able to call in.
3: Well, that's great. I didn't know it was going to be Wednesday, as here we are on Sunday. It's crazy out here. We had some crazy weather here last night as we tried to hit a concert at Jones Beach.
4: I know you got hit in that as well.
3: We found some shelter, went back out there, but there are some more storms coming in on Tuesday, so hopefully we do get you back here on Wednesday. But talk for about a minute or two about your experience at Safeco. I believe they still call it Safeco. Am I wrong? We're Seattle.
4: Now they renamed it T-Mobile.
3: T-Mobile, so, right, okay.
4: Yeah, it's funny. I looked up Safeco, and I asked some people, they're like, what are you talking about at T-Mobile? Very nice experience. It was definitely a park I wanted to see. It's hard to compare things in different cities because with the amount of space that these places have, like in New York, to put something like this together, right next to each other on the old King Dome site here in Seattle, you have T-Mobile, and then you have the football stadium as well. Easy to get to, no problems. Little traffic getting in and out, but nothing like you can imagine. 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Great game experience. Prices are kind of on par.
3: Okay.
4: With everything. Wonderful food options, but the coolest thing for us was, well, number one, the Mariners won, which was nice. The people were excited. But literally, as we were leaving, they were closing the roof.
3: Okay.
4: And to watch them close, I've never been to a retractable roof stadium before, but to have them close it was pretty cool to watch that whole thing happen. So really nice experience. The basketball arena and hockey where the Kraken and the Seattle Storm play and hopefully another NBA team is about 15 minutes from there. Beautiful city. Highly recommend people come out here for a quick visit. And, if you want to see some sports, super easy to get to, great people. I was here because I went on an Alaskan cruise, which was even more fantastic. But great sports town. People love their sports, very knowledgeable. And when you have the Super Bowl champions here, that doesn't, you know, that don't hurt you either.
3: Yeah, that's a good spot to be. Seven MLB teams have retractable domes: Houston, Texas, Arizona, Seattle, Milwaukee, Toronto, and Miami. I was actually in Milwaukee for Home Run Derby. Saw that roof move, and in the middle of a game, I was at Toronto watching a Met Blue Jay game, and it started raining. But I guess the rule is they're not supposed to do it in the middle of an inning. They're supposed to wait till the end of the inning. But to me, if it's pouring, you got to close that thing right away. So I guess it's kind of knowing when it's coming and doing it. But I guess, what do they do it at the end of the game no matter what?
4: It seems that way. They have a home game here tomorrow, and the weather forecast is, people in here are telling me that this is unprecedented. You know, Seattle's known for its rain, and it's been absolutely gorgeous. I'm assuming, they close it up for whatever. I don't know, maybe, too much sun. But it was, they were doing it very, very slowly, but they say it takes 10 minutes, in a pinch. So, but, I mean, it was a cool experience to see both ends of it. But very, everybody here makes fun of the fact that the Mariners are the only team that has never made the World Series. And, but they love the team and they support it. 50 years of baseball here. So, just a great spot, and, hoping to get back here at, for a football game or, some type of hockey. I heard it's fantastic. Would love to see the Islanders here. So, great sports town, great experience, but I'm itching to get back to New York, where I'm told there was some big sports event in New York today. Is that true?
3: Well, in the New York, New Jersey area, haven't given out the number yet, but 516-623-1240, in case you want to call in. Sports Talk New York here, 516-623-1240. There was a game. I tried making sure I stayed away from New Jersey, because that would have been an absolute dead stop car ride. But yes, I think everything probably went as everybody wanted. The game went into extra time, and in that overtime period, eventually Spain proved that they were the number one team. Mike, they only gave up one goal in the whole tournament, so I would have to say that they were definitely worthy of being the champion.
4: I'm no soccer expert. I definitely lean to you on that, because you played at a very high level, and I coached a little bit here and there, but just watching, I was able to watch about the first 15 to 20 minutes of the game, and you could see Spain was just relaxed, ready to go, not super offensive, but they were in control of the game, and I don't think.

0: things, and they were literally just taking the signage down here. So I was talking to some folks about, you know, the experience here in Seattle, and they loved it. A win for everybody. The only thing that I found really bizarre is that as they were kind of going and showing the game today, you see, MetLife Stadium, which they had to call it, I guess, New York, New Jersey Stadium.
1: Right.
0: But with security or travel, not a car to be seen anywhere near the stadium. No car parking. And I would love to talk to people who went to games and how difficult it was to have to endure that, especially in the final. I'm sure the security was super tight, which it should be. You know, the President of the United States was at the game as well. But I think even casual soccer fans or people who rarely watch were engaged. They were excited. It's an amazing, amazing tournament. I mean, is it safe to say it's the most popular sporting event in the world? I would say yes.
1: It's probably there, yep. I would say, yeah. For hosting and given an atmosphere, logistics, all that stuff, this tournament probably would get close to an AA minus. The problem that I have for the people here who want to go, and for those also coming from other countries to see their team play, I would have to give it close to an F for affordability. Like, it's just,
0: yeah.
1: it's insane what they're charging people to do things. And then the second market makes it even worse. I mean, if I would have known this a long time ago, Mike, I would have put my name in every lottery to try and get any ticket to whatever stadium it is. Didn't even have to be New York, New Jersey. Because the retail for people trying to buy this on the secondary market was huge. I mean, you had seats in the upper deck for today's match going for $8,000. Now that seat couldn't have cost more than $1,000 to buy, you know, at that much of an upsell. You know, if you were able to get something down lower, you could probably get $30,000-$40,000 for two tickets.
0: Unbelievable. Yeah. I like the fact also that the final game was in an outside stadium, but I watched a bunch of games in different sites. I thought the games in Dallas were unbelievable.
1: Yeah.
0: For sight lines, it played well on TV, was easy to see. It was a beautiful day, you know, in New York with the sunshine and not much. There wasn't really any residual smoke there today. Am I correct on that?
1: No. It's been pretty good.
0: Yeah. It looked spectacular. So
1: yeah.
0: I thought that Dallas was really the best venue of them all, but A for the tournament, and it's really sad for the affordability. They're going to go, I believe, the next World Cup. They're splitting it again into three different sites. I don't know about that.
1: Trying to give Morocco and Argentina those places a chance. Only country to host the World Cup three times. Mexico gets that as they shared it with the United States and Canada. All three teams did make it to the knockout round, but were eliminated in a round of 32. They are talking about going from 48 to 64, which is something that every single sporting event seems to be doing, and that's increasing. You know, let's go from 48 to 64. Let's go from 68 up to 76. It just seems like there's more participation trophies being handed out. And, you know, let's let this team in. Let's let more team in. I think they need to get to a point where you just have the best teams there. There's really just, you know, when it comes down to it, Mike, there was no way that some of these smaller Ivory Coast teams were going to win.
0: No, definitely not. And, you know, even them going a round or two is a great story, but the Cinderella's, yeah, especially in college basketball, that's not going to happen anymore because they're going to have to win two or three games to even, we'll get into that in a different time, but even to really get into the true field of play. It's all about the money, unfortunately, and, you know, it's great exposure for countries and such, but it's watered it down so much. And, you see right here, with the world's best going at it, and, Argentina was lucky to make it past England. And Spain played tremendously against France, so the best team won for sure. And I wanted to switch gears with you to get back to a little bit of baseball. As I know, we got about 15 minutes left here. I've been dying to ask you about a couple of guys on the Mets. We won't do buy and sell because we'd be here all day. But who you think, as the trade deadline approaches,

0: believe you mentioned putting off air 2 weeks. Am I correct?
1: April 3rd. So we would be on the air in 2 weeks, the night before the deadline. So,
0: we're getting down there.
1: 2 more weeks for teams to decide if they want to hold on or gain extra players or start getting rid of people.
0: Okay. So I wrote down, I have 2, 4, 6, I have 7 Mets on this list. And we can go through them quickly. And I want to get, even just a quick background on why you think they will or will not be with the team come 2 weeks from now. I think a couple of them are a little bit of pie in the sky and pretty obvious that they'll probably stay or go. But I want to get your thoughts on it. So first one is Freddy Peralta, gone or stays?
1: I'm not sure yet, but I would say if push comes to shove, I would say somebody wants a guy that can pitch in a playoff, so I'll say gone.
0: Only thing with him I'm thinking is he hasn't pitched all that well, so he might the Mets might be able to extend him on the cheap, but I think it's a bad look trading him, in the middle of his only year here, but I agree with you. I think he's gone as well.
1: I think he goes back to the Brewers and the Mets get, Jet Williams back.
0: Could you imagine? How funny would that be, right?
1: Amazing.
0: All right. This guy's name has been in there. I think it's quieted down a little bit, but Francisco Lindor.
1: I don't think so. I think the Mets are trying. He's not untouchable. The Mets are trying to find a way, but he's not going to the Yankees, and I don't know what teams are really looking to finish up. I know he got a decent amount of his money. I think he's got about 5 years, let's say 170 left. I'm making that number up, but let's say somewhere in that ballpark. The Mets are not picking up the money from that contract, so I don't see him going anywhere.
0: Agree. Brooks Raley.
1: Gone.
0: Okay. To me, a big trade piece. Would you agree that they can get some solid stuff back for him?
1: Here's my thing, Mike, and I want the Mets hierarchy to hear this because I'm sure they're listening in. I don't need 3 top 25 prospects in your organization. Get me one top 10 guy. I don't need the 14, 19, and 27th guy in your organization. Get me one good guy back that I know has a pretty good shot of making a major league roster in the next 2 years.
0: Agreed.
1: And I think you can get that for Brooks Raley, and I don't know if he's on your list, but also A.J. Minter.
0: I didn't have him on my list, but I agree with that as well.
1: And those teams are like the Dodgers, Astros, Orioles, definitely looking for a lefty.
0: Yes, definitely. I know he's hurt now, but Mark Vientos.
1: He's hurt, and, where is he going? I mean, there's absolutely zero market for Mark Vientos and Brett Beatty.
0: So that was another one that was on my list. What positions do these guys play? If you were literally going to sit down and say, all right, Brett Beatty, Mark Vientos, these are major league fill-in-the-blank players. DHs? I mean, what are they?
1: So that's the whole thing is, like, guys that are versatile, the guys like the Jeff McNeils, they play the outfield, they play second, they play first, they play third. Do you know why guys move around so much? It's because they can't do it at one spot. They're not a good enough hitter. So they're trying to squeeze them in every once in a while to sub out another guy. They're not players at any position. And that's the biggest problem is you don't want to have guys that are platooning and guys that are just utility guys. They don't have a spot for them. And what in his repertoire do people want? He can't catch the ball at first base. He can't field the ball at third base. He can't hit the ball when he's at the plate, except for every once in a while he makes contact, with a curveball or a fastball right down the middle. So I can't see anybody going after either one of those players, Vientos or Beatty.
0: Yeah, I agree. Luke Weaver.
1: Interesting situation. The Mets have another year on the books with him. I think
0: keep him. If it's me, I keep him.
1: Yeah, I mean... There's a team that wants him very close, and I would say that the injury bullpen of the New York Yankees, they would love to have him back. And I think if you could go out there and get yourselves, you're not going to get it, but if you can get yourselves like a George Lombard, like a high, minor league guy, I think you got to go after it. Now, could you package somebody like Lindor in there, or somebody like, I don't know if he's on your list, you know, Alvarez or Luis Torrens, to get somebody like a Spencer Jones and a George Lombard for Weaver and Alvarez? You probably could.
0: Yeah, I think you make a lot of sense with
1: now,
0: that.
1: Do the Mets, Mike, I don't know if the
0: ahead,
1: Mets, I don't know if the Mets and Yankees are doing business. I'm just saying, if they are, a catcher, shortstop, reliever combo is what the Yankees are looking for.
0: Yep. Last guy I got is Devin Williams. Anybody want him?
1: I guess there's a market for him. I don't think he's going anywhere. I think he's staying with the Mets. The other guy I think that could come up is Clay Holmes. He's supposed to be back in a month.
0: Yes.
1: So somebody's gonna look at him and say, hey, you know, he hasn't pitched in a while, so his arm is pretty fresh, and he has done it in both the bullpen and as a starter. And if you could get that down the stretch, a fresh arm, you know, he just got drilled with a line drive. Otherwise, his arm is good.
0: Yeah.
1: So I would say that guys that the Mets might trade would be one of the two catchers. I would say more Torrens, Holmes, Weaver, and then the lefties out of the bullpen as well. But, I don't know. I don't know if, those guys would definitely go. The Mets are not making a run in the next 14 days to be buyers. So I think at some point in the next week or so, they're going to have to make a decision as to which guys are, you know, definitely guys that we would, if we could get somebody back for them, we're going to do it.
0: Last thing on the Mets. Why is Kodai Senga still on the team?
1: I would say the reason he's still there is because he has a contract, and that's pretty much it. You could sit there and say, oh, we're trying to work with his mechanics, and if he does this right, you know, they really don't have the ability to put him in the minor leagues. He has to agree to go down there and work on his stuff. So I think only because he has a contract, it's really not that much left. I think, you know, his contract was not in the hundreds of millions of dollars. So, you know, it's somewhere in that $40 million range to start. He's really down to only a couple million dollars left. And I think at some point, someone's going to have to pull the trigger. And I think this is where the bottom line comes. I know we're talking about the Mets for the last few seconds, but something has to happen with the New York Mets. And it might have to be that the owner, Steve Cohen, bites the bullet with David Stearns and does one of two things. Either one, relieves him of his position, or number two, puts somebody else in a higher up position. The Mets do not have a general manager. They have a player, president of baseball operations. I think there needs to be another big time guy to let David Stearns know, hey, if you're not doing your job, we have another guy underneath you that's going to take over.
0: Yeah, some type of reshuffling, or like you said, adding someone there. It has to be done because you cannot continue to do business as usual and go into, you know, the rest of this season, next season, forget about it. I mean, the schedule's already released for next year, and the jokes were out there. Everybody was just having a great time with, hey, let's move on. But, we're mid-July. There's a lot of baseball left, but yeah, this team is not making a run. They show some signs here and there, play competitively. You know, the young pitching is going to come through, and there's some excitement there. You still have Juan Soto, one of the top three guys in baseball. But it's such a shame to think of the promise where it was. But if we're you definitely hit it on the head before. If we're going to trade some of these guys, we don't need the 18th, the 24th, the 34th prospect. We need one or two. Let's get excited about something here.
1: Yeah, and we'll see where the Mets decide to go. But Mike, the other thing is, you come out with the schedule for next year. If there's a season next year, it's going to be major shortage. There's a good chance that they're not even going to play baseball at all next year. So I think, when you're talking about who they're going to keep, who they're going to sign, the Mets might get rid of guys knowing that there's going to be no baseball next year, or they might keep guys saying, hey, that contract will now go an extra year. So if you have a guy in a two-year contract and there is no baseball next year, that contract will carry over to the following year.
0: Yeah, that's a great point, because I think the smart money is, unfortunately, that there will be no baseball next year, and that'll just be a killer. It's a killer for the sport. And it's always, baseball comes back, and these, major sports come back from strikes, but it gets harder and harder as the years go on.
1: New York Yankees, Mike, they're having to try to adapt from this painful Aaron Judge injury. Where do they go from here? I know, as I said, I think they need a catcher. I think they, you know, they need some bullpen help. Where do they go from here, and can they wait that much longer? Is he ever going to play this year?
0: I think we came out recently in the last day or so that he needs to be reevaluated again. I don't know what's going on. It's very odd. I don't think they can wait much longer, especially now with the news that he's being reevaluated and that he's not really on track. What do they do? Boy, I wish I knew. It's, you know, what you name their needs, really, it's funny how it matches up with the Mets, but I can't see them doing that much business together, if at all.
1: No.
0: So where do they go? I don't know. I really don't.
1: Because I think they can, at this point, start giving up on some of those guys they used to think were untouchable. The Martian, Jason Dominguez, Spencer Jones. They have some, you know, some prospects. They say they refuse to trade George Lombard or Carlos LaGrange. Like, they have to possibly give it up because, Mike, they are, I believe, the eighth worst run-producing lineup in the major leagues. And they just are really, you know, with this fractured right rib for Judge, they're really putting themselves in a hole. And, you know, it's not getting better. It's just getting worse. And I'm going to throw one more thing out there. The Boston Red Sox just won 13 games in a row. They're on one of those, you know, major runs that nobody's going to stop them, almost like the Phillies did.
0: Right. And, yeah, and if the Yankees sit back, do nothing, before we know it, Boston will take them over. And then it's a lost season. And that's... Even us Met fans, nobody wants that.
1: Yeah, and it just becomes very difficult because as you get to the trade deadline, you had teams that maybe 3 weeks ago were sellers that are now going to become buyers. I mean, the Red Sox are only 4 games behind the Yankees, two games behind the Rays. And one of the teams that's made a great turnaround is the Chicago White Sox at 42-56. But there really aren't that many teams in the American League that are below 500. So what I'm trying to say, Mike, is there's a lot of teams that want to hold on in the American League because they think they have a shot at the wild card.
0: Absolutely. And that's what baseball wants. Baseball wanted this. They wanted all these teams to have a shot to keep people interested. And, you know, so far so good. But come next year, if they don't have labor settlements, it's all going to be a moot point.
1: Yeah, which is why at the Dodgers at 63-36, you know, 100 games into the year, have no fall off from 2 World Series in a row, and they are at a plus 156 run differential. So the Dodgers are still number one.
0: Just scary. Last point. I know we're up against it. Can we keep the New York Knicks out of the WWE, please?
1: Oh, my gosh. It's entertainment now, and that's what Derek Chivas said earlier. I want to thank him for coming on the show. He really said that the NBA has become entertainment. So, Mike, thanks for checking in from Seattle.
0: Absolutely. Looking forward to seeing you in the studio.
1: Okay, we'll be back in a couple of weeks. Brian Graves, thank you on the other side of the glass. We'll talk to you soon. This is Chris Caputo. I'm out.
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1: 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My name is Chris Caputo. I'm brought to you here on this Sunday night in July. My co-host, Mike Guidone, is out in Seattle, had a cruise, and the flight did not make it back in time, but he's going to join us for the second half of our hour-long show. We appreciate you joining us here, and tonight we're going to be talking some basketball, and in the second half of the hour, maybe we'll get into some sports here in New York as well. Well, we're going to get right into it. Again, my name's Chris Caputo, but our first guest tonight is a New York City legend, and he was a basketball player. So for those of you out there who remember basketball back in the late 80s, early 90s, we are joined tonight by former NBA player and New York City legend Derek Chivas. Derek, thanks for joining us tonight.
7: Thank you for having me.
1: Okay, so for those people that don't know you, for fans that don't remember you, talk a little bit about your basketball journey and how it began here in New York at Holy Cross High School.
7: Well, I started out playing for a coach named Joe Bostic for the Joe Bostic All-Stars. Anybody in Queens, New York that was any type of major player, they had to play for him throughout the metro area. And then started playing for Riverside. Then after Riverside, I started playing for Gauchos. And not so much like the circuit they have now. I played for the real AAU, where you actually had the patch on your jersey and you had to go to Jacksonville, Florida when you actually made, after you won your barrel. And just been having the opportunity to watch some of the greatest players in New York City play and having an opportunity to play with them, from Pearl to Mark Jackson to the legendary Boo Harvey and many others.
1: Fun journey, and you know, I had the ability to coach down the road some high school girls basketball with your high school coach, Jim Kirk. Could you talk a little bit about that experience and why you chose Holy Cross High School?
7: It's a funny story. There was a guy I played with at junior high school 172 named Bob Lee. They actually were coming to watch him play, and I actually had a good game when they were coming to watch him play. And from that evolved where they wanted both of us. Coach Kerr came and Coach Malone came,
1: mm-hmm.
7: the JV coach. They came to watch a game of ours. And like I said, they wanted both of us after watching the game. And my guy Bob Lee ended up not showing up to take the test that morning. I went and took the test, and the rest was history. And Bob ended up going to Martin Van Buren.
1: Okay.
7: But my first introduction to Holy Cross was through Bob Lee. They actually wanted him.
1: So you were a big-time player at Holy Cross, and eventually some of the scouts start coming in for college. Kind of when did you know that you were ready to take your game to the next level at college? And then eventually you did choose Missouri. How did that come about?
7: Well, I knew I was ready because, like I stated earlier, I got to be a sponge watching guys like Mark Jackson, Kenny Hutchinson, Walter Berry, Pearl, and I played with all those guys in the Newsday Classic, and I played in Empire State with these guys. And just the practices alone was something that you can measure, have like a measuring stick of if you were ready to compete at that level. And I actually had my heart set on going to Duke. Like, they recruited me hard. Coach K came to my school a lot, sat in some of my classes, and my mother wanted me to take all of my visits. And what had happened, I can't think of the guy's name. I want to say his name is Bill Strickland. He took the last scholarship, and then my recruiting started to open up a little bit. Missouri actually was recruiting James Majors from Bishop Lachlan, who I actually took two visits with, and they found out I was interested in journalism. And as anybody knows on this planet, that Missouri's the best undergraduate journalism school in America, and that kind of set the table for me.
1: And a decision that eventually turned out to be a great one for you. 2,580 points later, and then your name is called for the NBA draft. What was it like at Missouri, you know, under, you know, your coaches and kind of the atmosphere of playing in a Big Eight conference?
7: There was nothing like it. The Big Eight was considered at that time the top conference in America because of Wayman Tisdale. Mm-hmm. So I used to call it, instead of calling it Big Eight, I call it Wayman Tisdaleville because Oklahoma was like the premier team there my first 2 years. And I actually live in Columbia. I never left. I always kept residency there.
1: Right.
7: And so the people welcomed me with open arms now and then. And I met some important people that stayed in my life and continue to stay in my life. I'd like to give a special shout out to my lady luck, Miss Sally Nichols, who basically kept me out of trouble, fed me, showed me things that I never would have seen if I probably would have went somewhere else as far as the world, actually. A lot of trips I went on with her and just great people in Columbia. And the people welcomed me with open arms then and now.
1: Again, we're talking with Derek Chivas, who played at Holy Cross High School and then went on to the University of Missouri and then played in the NBA for the Rockets and the Cavaliers. So you played under Coach Norm Stewart. I know you've been doing a lot lately to try to promote some of the stuff and having like a Norm Stewart Classic. Can you talk a little bit about that?
7: Actually, the Norm Stewart Classic has been in existence for 9 years. I've been on the board and doing a lot of assistance with my guy, Mr. Hayes, Bob Hayes, who's a wonderful guy, and he allows me to use my basketball knowledge to try to enhance the Norm Stewart Classic, which is probably one of the most unusual but probably the best high school tournament in America because you play 48 games simultaneously, if
1: wow.
7: I'm saying the words right.
1: Yes.
7: And we didn't really have the New York plug. And Holy Cross, which is starting to be relevant, shout out to my guy, Coach BT, and he has a special player, and Malik Miller, probably one of the top players in the city. And I actually got plugged into him because I coach a game in Atlanta, which is the one top 50, probably one of the best games of the year. It's in Atlanta. August 2nd, Horace Naismith, who went to Jamaica Prep, who's from Queens, and he was like a big brother to me, kind of put me under his umbrella, and to get the audience to kind of feel what that game is like, it's like the, what's the game that was out in, the Wheelchair Classic. It goes on all week.
1: Oh, yeah.
7: The actual game is August 2nd. But Horace was diagnosed a couple of years ago with type 2 diabetes, and he turned this into like a national event, man. Zion Miller, Chet Holmgren, all those guys played in that game. And it's just a lovely game, and that's how I got plugged into Malachi Miller, and he told me he went to Holy Cross. And I said, I'm going to pull up on you, man. I got a game that I do annually. And it'll be like probably an opportunity for you to actually get a unofficial visit
1: mm-hmm.
7: to the University of Missouri because you actually play the game on the campus of Missouri at the Missouri Arena.
1: Nice.
7: And it's some of the top teams, all the top 25. And we actually got Holy Cross coming in. We got some teams from California. We got some teams from Georgia, Florida. So it's going to be a major event, and I was blessed to have Coach pull my ear because I didn't really come out that much. And he seen me one day, and he pulled me to the side. He said, yeah, I want you to do as much as you can to keep this game growing. And that's what I've been attempting to do. And we got Holy Cross coming in December 11th to the 12th to do their thing, and it's gonna be a great event.
1: So What made the teams at Missouri so special? You know, you played in three NCAA tournaments and, you know, had a Big Eight championship. What made those teams so special when you were there?
7: It had to do with the pieces that he brought in. My point guard, Lynn Doc Nice Hardy, he's like a brother to me. And it was like a brotherhood. Like all of us get together and when this is all said and done, we still get together and do a lot of things. And then you have to put Coach Stewart at the helm of everything mm-hmm. because he was an amazing teacher. You know, and when you have someone, they tell you a coach is a great teacher that you'll have for life, man. He'll teach you life lessons. And I've learned a lot of things that I used in my life and passed on to my family because of him.
1: Over 30 years there. So you're out at Missouri. You're making all this stuff. Eventually, we're talking with Derek Chivas. You pick up a nickname, Band-Aid. Where did that come from, and who gave it to you?
7: Oh, that's a tough one, who gave it to me. But like I said, I played at junior high school, 172, with a guy named Bob Lee, and I sustained a cut. And I put a Band-Aid on, and from there, it was almost like I had magical powers, and then I just kept it going. But God bless my coach from Holy Cross, Coach Kerr, who actually came out to visit me several times in Missouri. He told my wife that I basically wore that to get female attention, so that's what we're going to go with.
1: Okay. Another teammate of yours I spoke to recently, Terry Tarpey, told me it was great to catch up with you recently, and you guys kind of crossed paths because your sons wound up playing each other in college, correct? Quentin and Terry?
7: Yes, my oldest son, Quentin, who's a professional right now playing over in Europe, he actually said, do you know such and such? I said, yeah, that was my teammate. I had to wait my turn under him. And so we all get together when I come into New York. I've been coming to New York the last 6 years straight, and our championship team from Pistol Pete Shamara, Tom Barada, Paul Chatham, Lennard Christian, and Mr. G, and Coach Malone, we all get together, man. We haven't got together since I've been here this summer, but we got together last summer, and we'll definitely get together this summer once I get back from Atlanta coaching at All-Star Game.
1: Nice. So after your career is over, I guess people were probably telling you had a good chance of being drafted in the first round. What was it like the night that you heard your name drafted 16th overall by the Rockets?
7: At first, I was disappointed. I didn't watch the draft. I was fishing at the Lake of Ozark with my surrogate mom and a couple of friends. And then my agent called me and told me that I had got picked. I never watched the draft. And from me playing in the Orlando Classic and playing in all the subdivision games that you play your senior year, which I did extremely well in, and I never visit Houston. I visit all lottery picks. And so I actually thought I was going to Phoenix because of Coach Cotton Fitzsimmons and the relationship he had with Coach Stewart mm-hmm. and Coach Kelly, and he knew me personally. And I worked out for them twice, so that's where I thought I was going. So I never watched the draft. I was fishing, and when it actually, my agent called me, and then management from Houston called me, I was kind of shocked, and I was just ready to get to work.
1: So you're taken in, and what was the moment where maybe like you realized how different the league was? Was there a welcome to the NBA moment either in the preseason or in the regular season? You played 81 games, 19 minutes a game, scored 9 points a game, so you weren't held back. You played right away. But was there a moment where you were like, wow, this is different?
7: My come-to moment was at the Pittsburgh, I want to call it the Savick Center. And I just remember Franco Harris sitting in the front row, and I go in the lane against the Philadelphia 76ers, and Rick Mahorn and Charles Barkley clothesline me, and I get my tooth knocked out, but I don't know my tooth's knocked out. And so I'm still playing, and then they tell me, yo, man, your tooth is knocked out. And I just remember they taking me in the locker room, and I actually go back in the game, and then I was like, man, this is physical out here. But the weird part about no one picked you up, no one said anything, and when the season started, you know, I've always been a Boston Celtic fan all my life, and I got to guard Larry Bird. And so I used to do this defense call, you know, where you facial move your hands around. And I just remember Larry Bird, he does his move, but I don't go for it. And then he just raises up and shoots on me and tells me, rookie, that S-I-H-I-T ain't going to work in our league. And I was like, whoa. Yeah, I actually have a pair of his sneakers in my garage.
1: And that's the fun stuff that you can talk about later on. What's some of the things that fans don't know about? And I know it's different now than it was back in the 80s, early 90s, but what's something that fans don't realize about the daily life of an NBA player?
7: Oh, wow. This is the number one thing for me, but I was extremely blessed to have a radio show at Edmund and Martini, which was syndicated.
1: Okay.
7: It's the you practice probably like an hour, 2 hours, and you got the whole day. Like, you have to know how to manage your time. And when I got in the league at 20, and, you know, I knew how to manage my money. I didn't really spend my money like that. But just the free time.
1: Yeah.
7: Like, knowing what to do and where to go and where not to go. But like I said, I was fortunate to have a radio show, so I had other things to do to monitor my time. But you only practice an hour.
1: Yeah, you got to find something to do with your personal life as well.
7: Yeah, you're done. That's why you see a lot of these guys now getting podcasts. There's so much time, you know.
1: We're talking with Derek Chivas, who played for Houston and then also the Cavaliers. So can you talk a little bit about the time, you know, in the NBA and then, you know, figuring out, are you going to stick with this team? Are you going to go somewhere else? Can you talk about that transition of maybe not getting as much playing time and moving on to the Cavaliers?
7: I think I've been misappropriated on some things why my career was so short.
1: Mm-hmm.
7: And it's documented. You can go back and pull up the tapes. When I was playing a lot, I was happy. I was content, and my team was winning. Like, every team I played for, I went to the playoffs. When they stopped playing me, they never told me why. And so I had a radio show. So I used to get on the radio show and have the switchboard just blowing up. Bombing on my team, bombing on management, asking the fans, what do you think? And they would give me a response. And I used to tell my kids, I said, you got to be professional. You know, and I didn't have the wherewithal to know what professionalism was. I thought if you played hard, you practiced, you did what you were supposed to do, you were supposed to play.
1: Right.
7: Not knowing that it's a business. You know, and I didn't know that. And I voiced my concerns on the radio show, and Mr. Patterson and all of them, I guess they got tired of my antics and got me out of there. I just remember playing against the Nets and playing well, had my family at the Meadowlands, and Sleepy Floyd was walking through the hallway. He said, my man, I'm going to miss you. I was like, what are you talking about? I'm going to get on a plane with you. Mm-hmm. He said, you've just been traded. And this shows how young I was like, when do I leave? Instead of saying, why did I got traded? I said, when do I leave? And I was extremely blessed to go somewhere where they let me play right away. And and God bless his soul, Lenny Wilkins put me right out in the fire right away. And I had a lot of success. And then all of a sudden it became business, which I didn't understand.
1: Yeah.
7: Because I would have a lot of DMPs, coaches' decisions, and I was never hurt.
1: Yeah.
7: And so I would voice my opinion to Mr. Wayne Embry, who was the general manager. And he would tell me to be patient. And I just remember at the end of, they after your season's over, you got to go and meet with the coaching staff. And I remember Coach Wilkins telling me, you can play in our league. And when he told me that, it resonated with me. But once I got over to Europe, because I had children and I had mouths to feed, I never looked back.
1: Right.
7: So So I wasn't invested in the NBA like most young people.
1: Right.
7: I was invested in doing a good job and taking care of my family, which I continue to do. And I've been extremely blessed. My main goal was to always see my mother smile, and she smiles every day.
1: And that's great. So you then, after your time with the Cavs, you spent some time in some of the other leagues around here, Albany Patroons, Quad City Thunder. But then where did you go, to Greece?
8: No, I actually went to Spain, and I played with James Hoffman and the team folded. I signed a TV deal, but the team folded.
1: Okay.
8: And after there, France didn't like it. You get like a break, and I never came back. And then I went to Israel and loved it. And I think it was like the bomb crisis at the time. And I left. Never went back.
7: But a lot of people that knew me knew that I had great management. I had a lot of my money deferred to 1995.
1: Oh, okay.
7: So my goal was actually to play and show people that I've worked on my skill set. I have the skill set. I belong. And so I never worried about money. I never worried about my finances, because I had good management. I worried about playing, so I stayed in the gym, I honed my craft. And so when I actually got to Greece, and the funny thing about Greece is, Walter Berry, who's like a brother to me, he basically was the king over there. And he had been calling me when I was in the CBA, telling me, yo, Judge, I got $1 million for you, come over here. No, my agent said if I just work on this, I'll get back in the league. So I continued to go through the CBA, you know, trying to get back in the league. And when I actually got over to Greece and I seen all the great players that was over there, that I wondered what happened to them. It was incredible. I never got the $1 million salary that Walt talked about. I was making between 250. The most I made over there was 375. But I played
1: good basketball
7: and I won and I was successful and I had a lot of fun, and the people in Greece welcomed me with open arms. And I don't know if your viewers know, but he's actually from New Jersey and was born in America, Nick Gallus. He's like the Michael Jordan over there. And he basically showed me the ropes, because I used to go to a lot of bazooki bars when I was over there, and I ran into him over there. So I actually got to play against Dominique, Orlando Blackman, Walter Berry, of course, Richard Rutherford, Gary Plummer. Like, all the top players is over there. And I was like, whoa. And so I actually got to compete against them and play meaningful minutes and be part of something.
1: Again, we're talking with Derek Band-Aid Chivas, who played a New York City legend, played at Missouri, also played the NBA, and as he just told you, spent some time overseas and enjoying that time. Talk a little bit about, you know, what you've done since retiring from basketball and what you're up to today.
7: At first, when I retired, it was extremely difficult. Like I tell anybody who has money, like I said, I had a lot of my money deferred. So I was living like I was in the league, but I wasn't playing like I was in the league. So I basically had to figure out what was my next move.
1: Mm-hmm.
7: I went back to my university, and I got like 17 hours to finish my master's, but I got bored going to class. And so what I did, I tried to parlay that into trying to do some radio stuff. Did some radio stuff, but I found out it wasn't what you know, it's who you know. And it kind of, I was behind the scenes and didn't like what I saw. And I tell people sometimes in life, if you got shut up money, you don't have to put up with a lot of stuff. And I had shut up money, so I didn't put up with a lot of things that I knew wasn't right. And then I met a gentleman when I had a camp in Colombia, and Dr. Silva, he was working at he was the head of a group home. And he was telling me, hey, man, I want you to just come and talk to the kids. Went and talked to the kids. They didn't have a clue who I was. They had a basketball court on the facility. I played against these kids, and then Dr. Silver later told them I was a pro.
1: Mm-hmm.
7: And then, went out to lunch with them a couple of times, and it turned into a job working at a group home called Boys and Girls Town of Missouri. I worked there for like 15 years until a kid got killed. And it, kind of touched my spirit to the point where I couldn't go through the doors every day, and I shut it down for a while. And then when I shut it down for a while, I met my wife.
1: Mm-hmm.
7: It kind of inspired me to keep doing the things that I were doing later on in life, helping people. And my mother used to always say, while you're on this earth, you got to pay rent. And I basically paid my rent by giving my services to people. And I worked at a place called Woodhaven, which worked with disabled adults. And I'm actually a member of, which I've been a member for 23 years, of the Special Olympics. And so I bartered my time till that time. And then when my brother got expired, and I knew my mother was going to be alone, I had to figure out, and she didn't want to move to Missouri, I had to figure out another way that I can exist. So I basically retired from working at Woodhaven after 15-plus years. But I still keep in touch with a lot of people that I gave service to in the community. But this next chapter of my life, just spending a lot of time with my mother, going back and forth to New York, man, having a great time. And by me coming back to New York, I've been afforded the opportunity to meet some of my heroes, like Cheese Johnson from Wichita State, Charlie Beck from the Gauchos, and Kenny Hutchinson. So I've actually reincorporated myself back into the New York scene, and I actually went to the Rucker and the King Towers. The basketball's not the same, but the environment was. So just trying to reinvent myself and sharing myself with others.
1: Well, we appreciate your time. Again, we're talking with Derek Chivas, who is a New York City legend. Some great advice and some great things about life that you just gave to us. I'm going to go through some fast fire with us, if you could just give me your answer. Whether it be high school, college, or the NBA, best player you ever faced?
7: Oh, wow, that's a tough one. I would have to say K-State. I thought I was going to be a teammate of his. Is Mitch Richmond.
1: Mitch Richmond. Because
7: I actually had to guard him.
1: Yeah?
7: Yeah, and he spent a lot of time in Columbia because he went to Mobley Junior College.
1: Okay.
7: And we thought we were going to play together.
1: All right, next question. Favorite teammate?
7: That's not even a question. Greg Buharvey.
1: Okay.
7: He basically put me in the scene, but and all my Holy Cross guys. I don't want to get that tainted, but if it wasn't for Buharvey, I would have never got to go to Holy Cross.
1: Excellent. Toughest arena to play in?
7: Without question, in Lawrence, University of Kansas.
1: University of Kansas. Tough place to play in even now. And lastly, one word to describe your career.
7: An unbelievable experience, man. An experience.
1: An experience.
7: A moment. Yeah. I tell everybody, and I just seen something on Fool's Book. I call Isaiah was talking about, you got to be a certain person or a certain breed. He actually said killer to be part of the 450 people that part of the fraternity in the NBA.
1: Mm-hmm.
7: And I second that.
1: Well, Derek, I know you say you got a lot involved with the high school games and the AAU and trying to get teams out to play all these teams playing like 48 games at the same time. Do you still enjoy watching the game even at the higher level? I know there's a lot going on in the college level with NILs and transfer portals and the NBA. Do you still enjoy watching a game at the higher level?
7: No, not at all. Not to taint what Commissioner Adam Silver is doing, but I think the new NBA is like the WWE. It's all entertainment, man. And that's why you're having so many problems with the nonsense that's going on, because it's not about the game anymore. You know, it's entertainment.
1: Yeah.
7: I played in I consider myself playing in the real NBA.
1: Yeah.
7: Where it was love of the game. No matter what they paid you no matter where you were at, you were going to play.
1: Yep.
7: In the process, you were getting entertained, but my main focus wasn't to entertain you. My main focus was to obliterate my opponent
1: right.
7: and compete. You're not coming over my house before the game, and after I do what I do to you, if you want to come over my house after the game, we can go to dinner. But it's just different, man, and I don't watch it.
1: Okay. Well, again, we appreciate your time. I appreciate you giving us a couple of minutes. Some people in New York definitely love hearing your story. Again, we talked with here tonight Derek Chivas, who played at Holy Cross High School, went out to Missouri, played in the NBA, told us a lot of stories, but also talked about his love of life and trying to get people back into the game. So appreciate you spending a little bit of time with us tonight. Thanks a lot, Derek.
7: I appreciate you. Thank you, Tom, man.
1: All right.
7: Blessings.
1: We're going to take a break. When we come back, we'll have our co-host, Mike Guidone.

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3: Welcome back to WGBB Long Island's Sports Talk New York. Again, I'm Chris Caputo. We just had a nice interview with Derek Chivas, who played here in New York City as well as college and the NBA. And we're going to turn it over a little bit and change gears. We'll be talking all kinds of sports, especially New York sports. And my co-host is back with us, and that's Mike Udall. Mike, how's things out in Seattle?
4: Chap, how you doing, man? Thanks for having me back via the phone. Everything is good. First of all, can you hear me okay?
3: Absolutely.
4: Great. So, yeah, Seattle, interesting. Got caught out here in the weather that happened in New York. I was supposed to get in this morning to New York about 6 a.m. and now I'm not getting back till Wednesday morning with all that crazy weather, but Seattle's a great spot. And I went to the game today, the Mariners game, and I'll tell you a little bit about that before we finish up. We'll get back to the New York scene, but beautiful day out here, and just glad I'm able to call in.
3: Well, that's great. I didn't know it was going to be Wednesday, as here we are on Sunday. It's crazy out here. We had some crazy weather here last night as we tried to hit a concert at Jones Beach.
4: I know you got hit in that as well.
3: We found some shelter, went back out there, but there are some more storms coming in on Tuesday, so hopefully we do get you back here on Wednesday. But talk for about a minute or two about your experience at Safeco. I believe they still call it Safeco. Am I wrong? We're Seattle.
4: Now they renamed it T-Mobile.
3: T-Mobile, so, right, okay.
4: Yeah, it's funny. I looked up Safeco, and I asked some people, they're like, what are you talking about at T-Mobile? Very nice experience. It was definitely a park I wanted to see. It's hard to compare things in different cities because with the amount of space that these places have, like in New York, to put something like this together, right next to each other on the old Kingdom site here in Seattle, you have T-Mobile, and then you have the football stadium as well. Easy to get to, no problems. Little traffic getting in and out, but nothing like you can imagine. 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Great game experience. Prices are, kind of on par.
3: Okay.
4: With everything. Wonderful food options, but the coolest thing for us was, number one, the Mariners won, which was nice. The people were excited. But literally as we were leaving, they were closing the roof.
3: Okay.
4: And to watch them close, I've never been to a retractable roof stadium before, but to have them close it was pretty cool to watch that whole thing happen. So really nice experience. The basketball arena and hockey where the Kraken and the Seattle Storm play and hopefully another NBA team is about 15 minutes from there. Beautiful city. Highly recommend people come out here for a quick visit. And, if you want to see some sports, super easy to get to, great people. I was here because I went on an Alaskan cruise, which was even more fantastic. But great sports town. People love their sports, very knowledgeable. And when you have the Super Bowl champions here, that doesn't, you know, that don't hurt you either.
3: Yeah, that's a good spot to be. Seven MLB teams have retractable domes: Houston, Texas, Arizona, Seattle, Milwaukee, Toronto, and Miami. I was actually in Milwaukee for Home Run Derby. Saw that roof move, and in the middle of a game, I was at Toronto watching a Met Blue Jay game, and it started raining. But I guess the rule is they're not supposed to do it in the middle of an inning. They're supposed to wait till the end of the inning. But to me, if it's pouring, you got to close that thing right away. So I guess it's kind of knowing when it's coming and doing it. But I guess, what do they do it at the end of the game no matter what?
4: It seems that way. They have a home game here tomorrow, and the weather forecast is, people in here are telling me that this is unprecedented. You know, Seattle's known for its rain, and it's been absolutely gorgeous. I'm assuming, you know, they close it up for whatever. I don't know, maybe, you know, too much sun. But it was, they were doing it very, very slowly, but they say it takes 10 minutes, in a pinch. So, but, I mean, it was a cool experience to see both ends of it. But very, you know, everybody here makes fun of the fact that the Mariners are the only team that has never made the World Series. And, you know, but they love the team and they support it. 50 years of baseball here. So, just a great spot, and, hoping to get back here at, you know, for a football game or, you know, some type of hockey. I heard it's fantastic. Would love to see the Islanders here. So, great sports town, great experience, but I'm itching to get back to New York, where I'm told there was some big sports event in New York today. Is that true?
3: Well, in the New York, New Jersey area, haven't given out the number yet, but 516-623-1240, in case you want to call in. Sports Talk New York here, 516-623-1240. There was a game. I tried making sure I stayed away from New Jersey, because that would have been an absolute dead stop car ride. But yes, I think everything probably went as everybody wanted. The game went into extra time, and you know, in that overtime period, eventually Spain proved that they were the number one team. Mike, they only gave up one goal in the whole tournament, so I would have to say that they were definitely worthy of being the champion.
4: You know, I'm no soccer expert. I definitely lean to you on that, because you played at a very high level, and I coached a little bit here and there. But just watching, I was able to watch about the first 15 to 20 minutes of the game, and you could see Spain was just relaxed, ready to go. Not super offensive, but they were in control of the game, and I don't think they ever really had a moment where they were worried at all. And that's against an Argentina team that, you know, has one of, if not the greatest player in the history of the sport.
3: Yeah, and they were able to come back in a lot of games. But Mike, this Argentina team had zero shots on net, and eventually,
4: unbelievable,
3: one of their players got a second yellow card, which changed the complexion of the game. At that point, Argentina's trying to hold on for PKs, and that didn't happen. So, overall, World Cup, I know you were on the cruise, and you weren't around maybe for the last semifinals and finals and stuff like that, but what did you think of the World Cup here in North America?
4: Well, interesting. On the cruise, they put all the games on the big screen on the deck, and people on the cruise couldn't get enough of it. Here in Seattle, they hosted some games, and they were literally just taking the signage down here. So I was talking to some folks about, you know, the experience here in Seattle, and they loved it. A win for everybody. The only thing that I found really bizarre is that as they were kind of going and showing the game today, you see, you know, MetLife Stadium, which they had to call it, I guess, New York, New Jersey Stadium.
3: Right.
4: But with security or travel, not a car to be seen anywhere near the stadium. No car parking. And I would love to talk to people who went to games and how difficult it was to have to endure that, especially in the final. I'm sure the security was super tight, which it should be. You know, the President of the United States was at the game as well. But I think even casual soccer fans or people who rarely watch were engaged. They were excited. It's an amazing, amazing tournament. I mean, is it safe to say it's the most popular sporting event in the world? I would say yes.
3: It's probably there, yep. I would say for, you know, hosting and

0: sporting event in the world? I would say yes.
1: It's probably there, yep. I would say for, you know, hosting and given an atmosphere, logistics, all that stuff, this tournament probably would get close to an AA minus. The problem that I have for the people here who want to go, and for those also coming from other countries to see their team play, I would have to give it close to an F for affordability. Like, it's just, it's insane what they're charging people to do things, and then the second market makes it even worse. I mean, if I would have known this a long time ago, Mike, I would have put my name in every lottery to try and get any ticket to whatever stadium it is. Didn't even have to be New York, New Jersey, because the retail for people trying to buy this on the secondary market was huge. I mean, you had seats in the upper deck for today's match going for $8,000. Now, that seat couldn't have cost more than $1,000 to buy, you know, at that much of an upsell. You know, if you were able to get something down lower, you could probably get $30,000-$40,000 for two tickets.
0: Unbelievable. Yeah. I like the fact also that the final game was in an outside stadium, but I watched a bunch of games in different sites. I thought the games in Dallas were unbelievable.
1: Yeah.
0: For sight lines, it played well on TV. It was easy to see. It was a beautiful day, you know, in New York with the sunshine and not much. There wasn't really any residual smoke there today. Am I correct on that?
1: No. It's been pretty good.
0: Yeah. It looked spectacular. So
1: yeah.
0: I thought that Dallas was really the best venue of them all, but. A for the tournament, and it's really sad for the affordability. They're going to go, I believe, the next World Cup, they're splitting it again.
1: Yeah.
0: Into three different sites. I don't know about that.
1: Trying to give Morocco and Argentina, those places a chance. Only country to host, the World Cup, three times. Mexico gets that as they shared it with the United States and Canada. All three teams did make it to the knockout round, but were eliminated in a round of 32. They are talking about going from 48 to 64, which is something that every single sporting event seems to be doing, and that's increasing. You know, let's go from 48 to 64. Let's go from 68 up to 76. It just seems like there's more participation trophies being handed out. And, you know, let's let this team in. Let's let more team in. I think they need to get to a point where you just have the best teams there. There's really just, you know, when it comes down to it, Mike, there was no way that some of these smaller Ivory Coast teams were going to win.
0: No, definitely not. And, you know, even them going a round or two is a great story, but the Cinderella's, you know, especially in college basketball, that's not going to happen anymore because they're going to have to win two or three games to even, we'll get into that in a different time, but even to really get into the true field of play. It's all about the money, unfortunately, and, you know, it's great exposure for countries and such, but it's watered it down so much. And, you see right here, two of the world's best going at it, and, Argentina was lucky to make it past England. And Spain played tremendously against France, so the best team won for sure. And I wanted to switch gears with you to get back to a little bit of baseball. As I know, we got about 15 minutes left here. I've been dying to ask you about a couple of guys on the Mets. We won't do buy and sell because we'd be here all day. But who you think, as the trade deadline approaches? I believe you mentioned to me off air 2 weeks. Am I correct?
1: April 3rd, so we would be on the air in 2 weeks, the night before the deadline. So,
0: we're getting down there.
1: Two more weeks for teams to decide if they want to hold on or gain extra players or start getting rid of people.
0: Okay, so I wrote down, I have two, four, six, I have seven Mets on this list, and we can go through them quickly, and I want to get, even just a quick background on why you think they will or will not be with the team come 2 weeks. I think a couple of them are, a little bit of pie in the sky and pretty obvious that they'll probably stay or go. But I want to get your thoughts on it. So first one is Freddy Peralta, gone or sticks?
1: I'm not sure yet, but I would say if push comes to shove, I would say somebody wants a guy that can pitch in the playoffs, so I'll say gone.
0: Okay. Only thing with him I'm thinking is he hasn't pitched

0: that well, so he might want to, the Mets might be able to extend him on the cheap, but I think it's a bad look trading him, you know, in the middle of his only year here, but I agree with you. I think he's gone as well.
1: I think he goes back to the Brewers and the Mets get Jet Williams back.
0: Could you imagine? How funny would that be, right?
1: Amazing.
0: All right. This guy's name has been in there. I think it's quieted down a little bit, but Francisco Lindor.
1: I don't think so. I think the Mets are trying. He's not untouchable. The Mets are trying to find a way, but he's not going to the Yankees, and I don't know what teams are really looking to finish up. I know he got a decent amount of his money. I think he's got about 5 years, let's say 170 left. I'm making that number up, but let's say somewhere in that ballpark. The Mets are not picking up the money from that contract, so I don't see him going anywhere.
0: Agree. Brooks Raley.
1: Gone.
0: Okay. To me, a big trade piece. Would you agree that they can get some solid stuff back for him?
1: Here's my thing, Mike, and I want the Mets hierarchy to hear this because I'm sure they're listening in. I don't need three top 25 prospects in your organization. Get me one top 10 guy. I don't need the 14, 19, and 27th guy in your organization. Get me one good guy back that I know has a pretty good shot of making a major league roster in the next 2 years.
0: Agreed.
1: And I think you can get that for Brooks Raley, and I don't know if he's on your list, but also A.J. Minter.
0: You know, I didn't have him on my list, but I agree with that as well.
1: And those teams are like the Dodgers, Astros, Orioles, definitely looking for a lefty.
0: Yes, definitely. I know he's hurt now, but Mark Vientos.
1: He's hurt, and where is he going? I mean, there's absolutely zero market for Mark Vientos and Brett Beatty.
0: So that was another one that was on my list. What positions do these guys play? If you were literally gonna sit down and say, all right, Brett Beatty, Mark Vientos, these are major league fill in the blank players. DHs? I mean, what are they?
1: So that's the whole thing, is like guys that are versatile, the guys like the Jeff McNeils, they play the outfield, they play second, they play first, they play third. Do you know why guys move around so much? Because they can't do it at one spot. They're not a good enough hitter. So they're trying to squeeze them in every once in a while to sub out another guy. They're not players at any position. And that's the biggest problem, is you don't want to have guys that are platooning and guys that are just utility guys. They don't have a spot for them. And what in his repertoire do people want? He can't catch the ball at first base. He can't field the ball at third base. He can't hit the ball when he's at the plate, except for every once in a while he makes contact, with a curveball or a fastball right down the middle. So I can't see anybody going after either one of those players, Vientos or Beatty.
0: Yeah, I agree. Luke Weaver.
1: Interesting situation. The Mets have another year on the books with him. I think
0: keep him. If it's me, I keep him.
1: Yeah, I mean... There's a team that wants him very close, and I would say that the injury bullpen of the New York Yankees, they would love to have him back. And I think if you could go out there and get yourselves, you're not going to get it, but if you can get yourselves like a George Lombard, like a high, minor league guy, I think you got to go after it. Now, could you package somebody like Lindor in there, or somebody like, I don't know if he's on your list, Alvarez or Luis Torrens, to get somebody like a Spencer Jones and a George Lombard for Weaver and Alvarez? You probably could.
0: Yeah, I think you make a lot of sense with
1: now.
0: That.
1: Do the Mets, Mike, I don't know if the Mets,
0: I'm sorry.
1: I don't know if the Mets and Yankees are doing business. I'm just saying, if they are, a catcher, shortstop, reliever combo is what the Yankees are looking for.
0: Yep. Last guy I got is Devin Williams. Anybody want him?
1: I guess there's a market for him, but yeah. I don't think he's going anywhere. I think he's staying with the Mets. The other guy, The other guy I think that could come up is Clay Holmes. He's supposed to be back in a month.
0: Yeah.
1: So somebody's gonna look at him and say, hey, you know, he hasn't pitched in a while, so his arm is pretty fresh, and he has done it in both the bullpen and as a starter. And if you could get that down the stretch, a fresh arm, you know, he just got drilled with a line drive. Otherwise, he, you know, his arm is good.
0: Yeah.
1: So I would say that guys that the Mets might trade would be one of the two catchers. I would say more Torrens. Holmes, Weaver, and then the lefties out of the bullpen as well. But, I don't know. I don't know if, those guys would definitely go. The Mets are not making a run in the next 14 days to be buyers. So I think at some point in the next week or so, they're going to have to make a decision as to which guys are, you know, definitely guys that we would, if we could get somebody back for them, we're going to do it.
0: Last thing on the Mets, why is Kodai Senga still on the team?
1: I would say the reason he's still there is because he has a contract, and that's pretty much it. They, you know, you could sit there and say, oh, we're trying to work with his mechanics, and if he does this right, you know, they really don't have the ability to put him in the minor leagues. He has to agree to go down there and work on his stuff. So I think only because he has a contract, it's really not that much left. I think, you know, his contract was not in the hundreds of millions of dollars. So, you know, it's somewhere in that $40 million range to start. He's really down to only a couple million dollars left. And I think at some point, someone's going to have to pull the trigger. And I think this is where the bottom line comes. I know we're talking about the Mets for the last few seconds, but something has to happen with the New York Mets. And it might have to be that the owner, Steve Cohen, bites the bullet with David Stearns and does one of two things. Either one, relieves him of his position, or number two, puts somebody else in a higher up position. The Mets do not have a general manager. They have a player, president of baseball operations. I think there needs to be another big-time guy to let David Stearns know, hey, if you're not doing your job, we have another guy underneath you that's going to take over.
0: Yeah, something, some type of reshuffling, or, like you said, adding someone there. It has to be done, because you cannot continue to do business as usual and go into, you know, the rest of this season, next season, forget about it. I mean, the schedule's already released for next year, and the jokes were out there. Everybody was just having a great time with, hey, let's move on. But, we're mid-July. There's a lot of baseball left, but yeah, this team is not making a run. They show some signs here and there, play competitively. You know, the young pitching is going to come through, and there's some excitement there. With, you know, you still have Juan Soto, one of the top three guys in baseball. But it's such a shame to think of the promise where it was. But if we're you definitely hit it on the head before. If we're going to trade some of these guys, we don't need the 18th, the 24th, the 34th prospect. We need one or two. Let's get excited about something here.
1: Yeah, and we'll see where the Mets decide to go. But Mike, the other thing is, you come out with the schedule for next year. If there's a season next year, it's going to be major shortage. There's a good chance that they're not even going to play baseball at all next year. So I think, you know, when you're talking about who they're going to keep, who they're going to sign, the Mets might get rid of guys knowing that there's going to be no baseball next year, or they might keep guys saying, hey, that contract will now go an extra year. So if you have a guy in a 2-year contract and there is no baseball next year, that contract will carry over to the following year.
0: Yeah, that's a great point, because I think the smart money is, unfortunately, that there will be no baseball next year. And That'll just be a killer. It's a killer for the sport. And it's always, baseball comes back, and these, you know, major sports come back from strikes, but it gets harder and harder as the years go on.
1: New York Yankees, Mike, they're having to try to adapt from this painful Aaron Judge injury. Where do they go from here? I know, as I said, I think they need a catcher. I think they need some bullpen help. Where do they go from here, and can they wait that much longer? Is he ever going to play this year?
0: I think if we came out recently in the last day or so that he needs to be reevaluated again. I don't know what's going on. It's very odd. I don't think they can wait much longer, especially now with the news that he's being reevaluated and that he's not really on track. What do they do? I wish I knew. It's, you know, what you name their needs, really, it's funny how it matches up with the Mets, but I can't see them doing that much business together, if at all.
1: No.
0: So where do they go? I don't know. I really don't.
1: Because I think they can, at this point, start giving up on some of those guys they used to think were untouchable. The Martian, Jason Dominguez, Spencer Jones. They have some, you know, some prospects. They say they refuse to trade George Lombard or Carlos LaGrange. Like, they have to possibly give it up because, Mike, they are, I believe, the eighth worst run-producing lineup in the major leagues. And they just are really, you know, with this fractured right rib for Judge, they're really putting themselves in a hole. And, you know, it's not getting better. It's just getting worse. And I'm going to throw one more thing out there. The Boston Red Sox just won 13 games in a row. They're on one of those, you know, major runs that nobody's going to stop them, almost like the Phillies did.
0: Right. And, yeah, and if the Yankees sit back, do nothing, before we know it, Boston will take them over, and then it's a lost season, and that's even us Met fans, nobody wants that.
1: Yeah, and it just becomes very difficult because as you get to the trade deadline, you had teams that maybe 3 weeks ago were sellers that are now going to become buyers. I mean, the Red Sox are only 4 games behind the Yankees. Yankees 2 games behind the Rays. And one of the teams that's made a great turnaround is the Chicago White Sox at 42-56. But there really aren't that many teams in the American League that are below 500. So what I'm trying to say, Mike, is there's a lot of teams that want to hold on in the American League because they think they have a shot at the wild card.
0: Absolutely. And that's what baseball wants. Baseball wanted this. They wanted all these teams to have a shot to keep people interested. And, you know, so far so good. But come next year, if they don't have labor settlements, it's all going to be a moot point.
1: Yeah, which is why at the Dodgers at 63-36, you know, 100 games into the year, have no fall off from 2 World Series in a row, and they are at a plus 156 run differential. So the Dodgers are still number one.
0: Just scary. Last point, I know we're up against it. Can we keep the New York Knicks out of the WWE, please?
1: Oh, my gosh. It's entertainment now, and that's what Derek Chivas said earlier. I want to thank him for coming on the show. He really said that the NBA has become entertainment. So, Mike, thanks for checking in from Seattle.
0: Absolutely. Looking forward to seeing you in the studio.
1: Okay, we'll be back in a couple of weeks. Brian Graves, thank you on the other side of the glass. We'll talk to you soon. This is Chris Caputo. I'm out.
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And lead us not into temptation, but deliver us from evil. 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

0: quiet. I said, open up your mouth and tell God, I give you all the glory. I give you all the honor. I give you all the praise. You're worthy to be glorified. You're worthy to be uplifted and magnified. Come on, help me give him some praise right now. Tell somebody, say, I belong to God. Tell somebody, I belong to God.
1: Hey, listen to me real quick.

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14: Hey, Monday night, we're back, we're live, and it's awesome because we have a packed studio here. We have...
15: Wow, how many people are in this studio to fit? Everybody, like, back off a little bit.
14: We have a packed studio. And you were just asking, Chenna...
15: Shenna.
16: Yes.
14: Is in the studio with us, Augustowitz.
15: That's right.
14: And she asked a question before we came on the air. How old is WGBB?
15: Ah.
14: Trevor, you can answer that. How old is WGBB, Trevor?
17: Over 100 years.
14: Over 100 years old.
15: Wow.
14: So, this is Long Island's oldest radio station.
15: Yes, it is.
14: How cool is that?
16: That's very cool.
14: They just celebrated, I think, last year, 2 years ago. We're going to go to the antenna in Freeport on Main Street.
15: Uh-huh.
14: The original antenna is still there. I want to go there with balloons and cake and celebrate.
15: Oh, what a cool idea. That's a great idea.
14: You guys
15: idea.
14: Want to do it one day.
15: I think I would love doing that. That
14: Trevor,
15: would be,
14: you got to come to that.
15: You know, that would be awesome. I think that's a great idea, you All know. Right. So, Shenna
14: Augustowitz
15: is
14: here. A very special guest, and we have so exciting news.
15: It is. So, go ahead,
14: I'm
15: Joe.
14: Very excited.

0: Why don't you grab the first set of things right out of her?
1: Well, we have the Remington Foundation.
2: Mm-hmm. Yes, we do. And we have a special event coming up August 20th over in the old Bergen Point Golf Course, which is now called Sanipug Greek Creek Golf Course. It's at 69 Bergen Avenue, number one in West Babylon, New York.
0: Yes.
1: And that this is going to be a night to raise money for the Remington Foundation.
0: It is.
1: It's August 20th, 6:30 to 10:30.
2: Correct. It's a 501c3 nonprofit, so all the proceeds go directly to the foundation.
1: Wow. That's the best part.
0: It really is, and such a great benefit as well, helping people anywhere who needs help through Cornell Hospital.
1: Yeah.
0: And that's a thing that we, you know, a lot of times it's not brought up, but they're the ones who work on the dogs.
2: Yes, they do. Cornell University has a pain management and physical therapy department.
0: Right.
2: And they started out probably back in 2015, a little bit before that, the department was established. Mm-hmm. And since then, about 10 years later now, up to date, there's providing help and care for at least over 1,000 dogs a year now. It started out with about 200 or 300 when it first was incepted.
1: So the Remington Foundation is awesome. What it is if you have a pet that's injured or is in pain, like you found out with your dog a couple of years ago, right?
2: Yes. He had 15 major surgeries.
1: 15 major surgeries.
2: By the time he was 2 years old, which required intense physical therapy.
1: Most
2: and
1: people
2: pain
1: can't.
2: Management.
1: Most people can't afford that.
2: Correct.
1: And most people need help.
2: Yes. Yeah, so they can apply for this through the foundation, through Cornell.
1: Yep.
2: They do a background check, and then they can help provide the care that's necessary for their dog.
1: And it's located in Utica.
2: It's Ithaca, New York.
0: Ithaca.
2: Yes, Ithaca, New
1: York. So you take your pet to Ithaca, New York, and what I understand is it's like a school where people are learning.
2: Yes, that as well.
1: So it's a win-win situation.
2: Absolutely. The more dogs that they see, the more the students can actually have hands-on education of what to do, not just through the textbooks.
1: That's awesome.
2: So it helps in many different ways.
1: Yeah, that's great.
0: And it really is. I mean, it helps so many people because you love your animals. They're family.
1: Yeah.
0: And when you go to something like this, and I've been up there, it's a beautiful area of the campus.
2: It is. It's
0: very
2: nice.
0: Expanse. It is. And I guess they put the dogs on a lift. They look up and they change the oil. And they don't see the
1: you talk about the car show.
0: Oh, that's right. Yeah, that was fabulous 50s and 60s nostalgic car club. They are helping us as well. So just a quick shout out to Arthur Rosen and John Folenza, some of my buddies over there. You know, they're proud to help us as well. But
1: so we're here tonight.
0: Yep.
2: Yes.
1: Because we want everyone out there who's driving around in their cars right now to know that there's a big event coming up August 20th.
0: Yes, it really
1: on Long Island.
2: At the Sanipug Creek Golf Course, 69 Bergen Avenue, number one in West Babylon, New York.
1: And all proceeds, if you're an animal lover,
2: 100%.
1: All proceeds, 100%.
2: Of the proceeds go directly to the Remington Foundation and directly to the people that could use the assistance to help their loved pet.
1: Nice. I love it.
0: That's really important, too. And it's going to be a great night, so we should talk a little bit about that, too,
1: I was going to say that. I mean, this event on August 20th is going to be stacked, right? Is that the word?
0: It's a great word,
1: stacked. You have a DJ, you have music, dancing.
0: Well, wait a second. We have a DJ extraordinaire.
1: Yeah, right.
0: I mean, first of all, you did our first wedding. Joanne and I have been married twice.
1: Yeah.
0: The first wedding, you were there, and you got everybody dancing.
1: That's right.
0: So that's your DJ skills are great. Your acting skills are amazing in some of the commercials we've done together.
1: Thank you.
0: And your comedy is really top shelf. I know I'm throwing out shameless plugs, but you want to know what? You deserve it.
1: Thank you.
0: What you put together for people, you have a heart of gold. Mm-hmm. And you being there, I'm going to feel great because everybody plays off each other.
1: That's right. It's teamwork.
0: It really is.
1: Everybody brings something else to this party. You have comedians coming.
0: Mm-hmm.
1: You have dancing, comedians. You have Jamelli's Deli. Right?
2: Jamelli's is going to be catering the event.
1: So the food's going to be top notch.
0: Hot food, delicious Italian food.
1: That's my favorite
0: food.
1: One of my favorite places.
0: Oh, my God. Yeah, absolutely.
2: Yeah, we're going to have a buffet between 7 and 8.
0: Yes, a hot buffet, we should mention.
2: Hot buffet, between 7 and 8.
0: And that'll be good. And Thursday's a great night.
2: Show.
0: A four-hour comedy show.
1: So mention who's the comedians. Well, this is huge.
0: Well, first of all, since I got my big mouth in this, yeah. I'm the MC of the night. So, you know, you never know what's going to come out of my mouth.
1: You never know.
0: You never.
1: That's worth going alone.
0: That's true.
1: Now, Jerry's not a comedian, but more people laugh at Jerry with the microphone than he does the comedian.
0: Actually, it's true.
1: You're very funny. You don't mean to be funny.
0: No, it's an accident. But hey, you know what? Who's fantastic is Christopher Brian Roach. What a great guy he is, too. I mean, I love Chris. We've known each other many, many years. A lot of people don't realize that his manager and my manager is Angela Galizia.
1: Nice.
0: And we had the same manager, which is how we actually met each other. Of course, I mentioned you. We also have some other comedians that I'm going to excited to get to know. And her name is Kelpie. And I don't know her, but I've heard really nice things about her.
1: She's very funny.
0: And I'm looking forward to it. And another fellow by the name of Mike Ellison.
1: Also very funny.
0: And I've never met him. And they were brought in by Chris Roach.
1: Oh, Chris. I mean, come on.
0: See, that's the important thing. I didn't choose him. Yeah. You didn't choose him. But Chris
1: knows. He knows comedy, so he's got the right people coming
0: in. And tell us, Chenna, about some of the things that we can expect on the floor when you're eating or drinking and having a great time.
2: What we're going to do, too, we're going to have, thank you, Joey, very, very much
1: for
2: being the DJ for the,
1: night. It's my pleasure.
2: It's really looking forward to it. Yep. Much appreciated.
1: Just like anybody else, I love animals, and I'll do anything to help people in need, especially with dogs who are in pain management. Mm-hmm. I mean, you can't say no.
2: Thank you. No. Appreciate it. With that mentioned, we're going to have a 50-50.
1: Mm-hmm.
2: We're going to have that for the evening.
0: That's awesome.
2: We're also going to have several raffle baskets, including a lottery tree scratch-off. Valued at over $200. We're going to have a basket of cheer. We're also going to have gift cards for gas, food, spa. It's going to be a variety of baskets.
0: It will be. We're proud of
1: that. Is it like a Chinese auction type thing?
2: No, it's not. We're going to be selling raffles. Yeah, like a Chinese auction. Yes.
1: Okay.
2: I'm sorry, Joey.
1: They put things in baskets?
2: Yes. We're going to be selling raffle tickets.
1: Right.
2: You know, and then you can take those and
1: walk
2: put them
1: around.
2: Put them in the baskets that you wish.
1: Wow.
2: And with every ticket that you purchase, we're also going to have door prizes.
1: Nice.
2: So, Jerry, you'll be calling off.
0: Oh, yeah. There's a lot of doors I'm going to have. You know, some aluminum ones. not that kind of door.
2: Periodically through the night, you should be pulling out.
0: Yes,
2: you know,
0: I will.
2: Door prizes
0: I will.
2: That will be given away.
0: It's true.
2: Throughout the night.
0: And I'm proud of that. That's going to be a lot of fun. Well, and I'm probably going to push the Ebenezer basket, you know.
2: I was just going to say, we also have a special Ebenezer the Traveler basket.
0: Yes,
1: now, if you guys don't know, listening out there, Jerry Parisi is the creator of
0: the creator and one of the executive producers
1: and the main actor
0: and I'm good looking so I
1: and
0: have
1: good
0: to
1: looking.
0: Be
1: of the hit movie Christmas movie
0: Ebenezer the Traveler
1: yes.
0: produced by I want to say Joanne Shasha Parisi because that's her real name but I call her Joanne Parisi obviously
1: Parisi.
0: My wife
1: yeah.
0: and of course Joe Valenti over at Valenti Vision Films can't do a movie without him and Leland Prater, our writer. So if you guys are listening in from across different states, you'll know I'm actually telling the people about you, which is always nice. But that's not the real point here. Yeah, it's great that the movie is associated with the Remington Foundation. And in the sequel, there is rumored to be a scene about something like this.
2: Yes.
0: I can't go into too much detail, but I do know there'll be that. But I think what the most important thing here is that everybody has a great time.
1: Yes.
0: And that's the fun of it all. And you can bring your silliest jokes if you want to come tell us jokes.
1: Right.
0: I mean, you'll be playing great music so people can request what they want to hear.
1: Yep.
0: That's nice.
2: Dancing.
0: Right. They're raffling off me for a date. Oh, no, they're not doing that.
1: Well, you're raffling off.
0: She's rolling her eyes.
1: you're raffling off an Ebenezer basket?
0: Yes, we actually are.
1: What's in that basket?
0: There'll be a 33-inch vinyl record. There'll be the books. There'll be obviously a couple of bottles of wine and liquor. So when you watch the show, you're really going to be happy. there'll be a few different things. And in one case or another, though I have to clear this with however the process goes with the Screen Actors Guild, you might be able to win a part in that Remington scene. Now,
2: that would be amazing.
0: Of course, if Leland's hearing this on the radio or however he's doing it, he's rolling his eyes right now. I didn't do that.
1: You got to make it happen.
0: But we will do
1: something.
0: So
1: you're going to raffle off a chance to be
0: in the movie. Yeah, something. We don't know what and how it's going to work.
1: That's awesome.
0: These are basic concepts because the second movie, though written, is not fully finalized.
1: Gotcha.
0: But that's okay. You know, again, more important than in the movie is really the fun we're going to have.
1: Right.
0: And I'm excited because the mixture of music, comedy, delicious food by Jamelli's hot. Yeah, I love that stuff. And I'm paddling weight like crazy. You know, Joanne and I go on a diet, like 4 days on a diet, and then we have a cheat day on Friday night, which goes into Sunday.
1: Right.
0: And it's a long day.
1: So Long Island, this is a Thursday night.
0: Yes, it is.
1: So, you know, a lot of people are busy on the weekends.
0: That's
1: right. Plans on the weekends. It's a Thursday night.
0: Yes, it is.
1: And just come for the food alone. You know,
0: God.
1: The food alone is, you know, what are we having for dinner tonight? I don't know. What are we having for dinner? Come on out and help some animals in need, some families in need to pay for their pets that are unfortunately in pain. It's a good thing. And, of course, laugh. Chris Brian Roach. Long Island's top-notch comic.
0: I couldn't. We saw him at Governor's.
2: Yes, we did see him at Governor's.
0: And oh my, I couldn't stop. I almost lost it, and was gonna. Thank God I didn't eat a lot that night. Everything stayed down, but he's funny as hell.
1: Oh yeah.
0: I just can't get over him.
1: Yeah.
0: You know, he's great in our movie too. So you know that kind of association always helps.
1: And a really nice.
0: Oh
1: yeah.
0: I've
1: been friends with Chris for a long time, and he's a really nice.
0: So you have some wonderful people.
2: It's an honor to have him.
0: Oh, without a doubt.
2: That's gonna be helpful. Us out as well.
0: I was going to say you've already gotten people. We only have 150 seats to fill.
2: Yes,
0: but
2: that's it.
0: It's coming
2: seating,
0: quick.
2: 150,
0: and that's exciting. It's like that's going quick. You
1: right.
0: know, so you know, and not that no, we don't put anybody under pressure. If you could do great, please, we'd love you there. We'd love to meet you. And I'm even getting rid of 10 dead people on my Facebook so I can make room for new people.
1: Oh, that's nice.
0: But you know, poor Jenna. Oh, it's so funny.
1: How does one that is out there right now? They're wondering, how do I get tickets?
0: That's a great question, Jenna. That's a, put that to you.
1: How do we find out more about the Remington Foundation? Is there a website?
2: Well,
1: is there a Facebook page?
2: We just started a website.
1: Okay.
2: That's up and going. But you can also email us at augustwoods05@gmail.com. You can also make a phone call to the office at 631-893-0041.
1: Okay.
2: You can leave a message. Somebody will get back to you. We are also accepting checks that can be mailed out to the office at 22 True Harbor Way in West Islip, New York. And we also have Venmo, which is at listed under charities for the Remington Foundation.
1: Okay.
2: We're accepting Venmo as well.
1: So you buy your tickets in advance?
2: You buy your tickets in advance. We'll have your name on the list. You'll have confirmation.
1: Yep. So that's Thursday, August 20th, 6:30 to 10:30. Long Island has so many animal lovers out there. We're expecting you guys to show up. We're going to have such a great night doing the right thing for pets.
0: It's true, and I think that, you know, and we'll probably do a follow-up show and do some shout-outs to some wonderful people. And
1: well,
0: that's a nice thing.
2: We're also going to have specialty drinks at the bar.
0: Oh, tell us about that.
2: The bar, we're going to have $4 pints.
0: Yeah.
2: We're also going to have a specialty drink.
0: Yeah, yeah. What's
2: which is the Remington,
0: that about? The Remington specialty drink.
2: Which is going to be a surprise the night of.
0: Oh, God.
2: They're running around $6 for the specialty drink. And, of course, there's a regular bar there.
0: And then, of course, we would want you to drink responsibly
2: yes.
0: and make sure you have somebody to take you home if you do
1: right.
0: happen to do that. You
1: right.
0: know, lucky thing I don't, so my wife can enjoy herself while I run around like a nut. But that being said, I mean, some of the wonderful people that have supported you in the past are all going to be there as well, and it'll be great meeting some of them.
2: Yes, we're looking to possibly have two or three people come down from Cornell University. We're just in the talks of that right now to see if it works out with their schedule.
0: Good.
2: That they can further discuss what exactly they do with the physical therapy and pain management.
0: I think that's wonderful. And what were the doctor's names? I know there were two.
2: Dr. Chris Waxland, Dr. Joe Waxland. He's one of the doctors that are up at Cornell University that actually got this department started with three other professors.
0: Wow.
2: Since then, he went in a different direction.
0: Uh-huh.
2: And at the time, 10 years ago, it was he had an intern named Chris Fry. And right now, he is running this department.
1: Nice.
2: So it's come
0: full circle.
2: And
0: yeah.
2: now they have a staff. They have another doctor that's interning with them as well. And it really has grown.
0: I think it's a wonderful thing that they're doing. How, you know,
1: it's awesome. It's, you know, and it feels, it's a feel good thing. You know, a lot of people like to, it makes you feel good to be.
0: And open. You know, if somebody, let's say within the listening audience tonight, wanted to get in touch with you or anybody because maybe their dog needs some help, or cat, by the way.
2: Yes, a cat too.
0: What about parakeets?
2: I don't know about that. I'm sure they have a dog.
1: You have a parakeet?
0: No.
1: Leave it to Jerry to have a parakeet.
0: We don't even have a pet rock at this point.
2: I'm sure they have a separate department for that, though.
0: But no, I mean, let's suppose someone calls, hey, I need some help. How do they go about doing that?
2: Well, they can call Cornell University direct and make an appointment to get their dog in. If they have any other specific questions, they can always reach out through email, again, at augustowitz05
0: at good.
2: Gmail.
0: That's good.
2: You know, and I can try to help as much as I can.
0: Yeah.
2: And we can take it from there.
0: Now, you are actually the Grand Marshal of all of this. You're putting it to, I've given you this big title because you deserved it.
2: It's a little bit too big of a title.
0: Too big of a title. No, I don't think so. No. Your heart
2: is... It takes everybody. It's a village.
0: It's a village.
2: It's a community. Everybody's working together.
0: Yes.
2: All for the same...
1: Cause.
0: And it's a beautiful goal, too. But that's what I think. I think your heart is so big and you're in it. And
1: well, she went through it with her own dog.
0: Tell us about Remington himself.
2: Well, Remy, when I originally got him, he wasn't very healthy to begin with.
1: He was a German Shepherd?
2: Full purebred German Shepherd.
1: Okay.
2: We adopted him and his brother, his sibling, and he had a lot of medical issues right off the bat. He had the hip dysplasia, which is common in German Shepherds. Then as time went on, he had an autoimmune system. Mm. He ended up with brain cancer.
0: Oh, gosh.
2: He succumbed to a different type. He beat the brain cancer with radiation. He then succumbed to a cell cancer. But all along, he also had E. coli.
0: Oh, man.
2: One
0: oh,
2: of
0: my
2: his
0: gosh.
2: Recoveries. There's an in-depth that you can read if you do go to Cornell. You can Google Remington Foundation.
0: Mm-hmm.
2: It will bring you to other sites that you could click on. It'll bring it to Cornell University itself. They have a little bit more in-depth description as to what he went through.
0: Yeah.
2: We are also going to put all of the surgeries and medical issues that he did go through and kept going. We had him, fortunately, for 9 years, thanks to Cornell University.
0: Wow, 9 years. What a dog.
2: When they first took him in and evaluated him, it was, you know, a very scary situation. They didn't think... He was going to make it, but he did. He had the will and the strength and the help of them.
0: And help from
2: and
0: you
2: help
0: guys,
2: from
0: yeah.
2: Cornell University.
0: Absolutely.
2: And all the doctors.
0: Sure.
2: And they said that maybe, we'll, you know, count our blessings. We might have him for 4 years.
1: Nice.
2: And we had him for 9.
1: Wow.
0: Wow, that's, you can't say that's nothing less than impressive.
2: He had sciatica nerve damage.
1: Unfortunately, most people wouldn't be able to afford to have that dog or a pet for 9 years, and that's where this foundation comes
2: in.
0: Yes.
2: Right? That's why we give him back.
1: Right.
2: That's why we give him back. We had extraordinary help and care, and with this foundation, it can provide a lot of help for a lot of different dogs that are in need that otherwise wouldn't be able to continue.
1: Right. So all the pet owners out there, I mean, you should really look up Remington Foundation. Take a look at it.
2: You can like us on Facebook or on Instagram. We're growing both of those social media accounts as well.
1: It's great to have as a backup if something happens to your pet and it, you know, you can't afford it, or somebody you know has a pet and they can't afford it. There is some help out there.
2: Yes, there is, definitely.
1: Yeah.
2: And they're also a teaching school, and a lot of the stuff that they do usually trickles down to Long Island and to others. They're more of a teaching school, and then they go around and they'll explain different things that they may have discovered with all their research that can better help other hospitals as well.
0: I wonder, I'm going to bring something up from the left field. I don't know if it's a wise thing to not do, but there are a lot of, you know, pet companies, stores, like that. Do they actually know that they could recommend Cornell for animals, especially there, or is that something that they don't get involved with? I told you it was a left field question.
1: Well, left field because corporations want to make money. So, you know.
0: But they can't do what Cornell's doing.
1: True, but would they tell you, you know, would they? I don't know. It's a good question. I really don't know.
0: Yeah, no, it's maybe just too left.
1: Too deep.
0: Yeah, too deep.
1: Yeah, but that's a good question.
0: Well, you know what it is? It's everybody helping.
1: Right.
0: And they do have a heart. I mean, they have these companies do beautiful work for animals. They take up strays. They try to get them adopted, things like this. But I don't know this extent. I'm only learning now as I'm proudly part of working with you, Shanna, and the Remington Foundation.
1: So how long has the Remington Foundation been around?
2: Well, we started it back in 2015 as a fund to help give back, and then we saw the need for the people and for the animals that they could use, you know, something like this, mm-hmm. a foundation. So we continued and we grew it to a lifetime endowment now.
0: Mm.
2: So it's a permanent lifetime endowment.
0: Wow.
2: So we grew it in 10 years. It's there.
1: That's there.
2: And we're just going to keep growing it and growing it.
1: So pet lovers,
0: it's really important.
1: It's very important to know this information and to... come on out and have a good time on August 20th.
0: Yes, right. And meet all of us, really.
1: Meet us all and learn more about the Remington Foundation.
0: And have great food.
1: Great food. Great night.
0: Great night.
1: My family's probably going to go. My wife and my two girls love dogs. We got two dogs at home.
2: That'll be great.
1: And, yeah, just a great night.
2: We'll have a fun time.
1: Yeah.
0: Oh, definitely.
2: Definitely going to have a fun time.
1: But they also want to support the foundation.
2: Yes, thank you.
1: Yes.
0: Which is very important. Yeah, that's all so important. So tell us, Joe, what music do you think you'll be playing at night, well, show and all of that good
1: any
0: stuff?
1: Any DJ will tell you this, okay? I don't ever have a set list. You never bring a set list.
0: Hmm.
1: You show up, you look at the crowd, and then you figure it out. So you read the room. That's
2: read
1: what they
2: the
1: call
2: room.
1: Sure, read the
0: reading
1: room.
0: The room.
1: Yeah. If you show up and play music that you think's awesome, you're basically being... you being a selfish DJ.
0: Ah, we don't
1: you
0: want
1: love,
0: that.
1: Well, I'm saying you love that music. Like, if it was me, I'd go in there and play Black Sabbath and Led Zeppelin and The Doors. <You know, laughs> that would be Twisted Sister.
0: I'd be doing the friggin' Beatles.
1: Motley Crue, you know. But it's not about, you know. So anyway, you read the room. So you look around the room.
0: Sure.
1: You might have your old-time rock and roll by Bob Seger, and you might have someone who's going to like the Eagles, and you might have someone who's going to want to hear Justin Bieber. So you just kind of read it. And
0: that's how. And yeah. I think that's going to be great because you have that stuff. You got an arsenal, if I can say that.
1: Oh, I have everything.
0: Of fantastic music.
1: There'll be people dancing. That's a fact.
0: Oh, without a doubt.
1: Yeah. So we'll have a good time.
0: You know, I do a dance. Joanne doesn't like it though.
1: What's
0: called a booty dance, and I jump out and do that, and she gets, and then she's not cool.
3: Hell no.
1: Does he do a booty dance?
3: Yeah, no, hell no.
1: I was gonna say he didn't do a booty dance at your wedding.
3: Beat him up one day, they see it.
1: You didn't do a booty dance at your wedding.
0: No, that was my wedding.
1: Well, you're wearing a tuxedo. You can't do a booty dance at a tuxedo.
0: I would have tried, but no, she wouldn't have let me.
2: So we might see this booty dance on August 20th, folks.
1: Hey, if you're making people...
2: Ebenezer the Traveler is going to be doing his booty dance.
1: If you're making people laugh, then it's a good
0: Well,
1: thing.
0: It's the only person I don't make laugh. It's them to be my wife. That's it. But they will get a chance to all meet us, and that's really nice.
1: Right.
0: And
1: the star of Ebenezer the Traveler. I mean,
0: you're being very humble.
2: Very
0: you know
2: humble.
0: What?
1: Yeah.
0: There's more things I do than just Ebenezer the Traveler.
1: Right.
0: But the reality is, I like people, and that's important. And that's what you love, and that's what Chris and of course the others all love. Chana, you got the biggest heart of us all. So the reality, it's going to be like a room full of love that night.
1: It is.
0: You know, well-fed room full of love.
2: Definitely well-fed.
0: You know, it's interesting. People have asked me about this radio station. Is there a website for the station where they can rerun this or anything like that you know of?
1: It's, well, the website is WGBB, so it's I think it's 1240. I'm trying to remember. www.wgbb. Just look up WGBB on Google.
0: Yeah, I guess that would do
1: right
0: it.
1: There. The show itself, you can find it in the archives, and if not, I will have it on Facebook, and you'll be sharing on your Facebook page.
0: Yeah, we will do the same.
1: Yeah, we'll all be sharing it.
0: Right.
1: All the information about this party coming up will be on Facebook, so you can look up Remington Foundation, look up Remington, and you can look up Joey Petroni on Facebook. It's going to be there if you're driving and you can't write it down. Just remember Joey Petroni or mm-hmm. Remington Foundation or Jerry Parisi.
0: Good. That's true.
1: All our Facebook pages will have the information.
0: So, Let's sum this all up. The festivities are $125 per person. All the proceeds are going to the Remington Foundation. It's being held on Thursday, August 20th from 6:30 to 10:30 at the Santa Pogue Creek Golf Course, 69 Bergen Avenue, West Babylon, New York, 11704. $4 pints, the Remington Special, which I can't wait to try, $6, all right? All you can eat hot buffet from Gemelli's. There's going to be 50-50 door prizes, raffle baskets, a lottery tree. I don't know how you water a lottery tree, but you do. You can always make the checks out if you can't come to the Remington Foundation, 22 True Harbor Way, West Islip, New York, 11795. And again, Chris Roach, Joey Petroni, God bless him, I love you so much. Kelpie will be there. Mike Ellison, yours truly, me, Jerry Parisi, trying to do a booty dance, and my wife with a frying pan ready to hit me on the head. Any final words for everybody?
1: Well, Long Island's biggest night of the summer is a Thursday night, August 20th,
0: that's right.
1: 6:30 to 10:30, August 20th, 6:30 to 10:30. And what's your phone number for the Remington Foundation?
2: 631-893-0041.
0: It's sure. It's a great cause for anything. You know, by the way, real quick, Thursday nights are actually the new Fridays.
1: Oh, yeah.
0: When I was in advertising over at Ogilvy and all the big agencies, Friday was a half a day that most people didn't want to show up.
1: Right.
0: So Thursday was the night everybody went out and did what they had to do, take out the clients, have some nice fun, all that good stuff. So to me, with my agency and Woodward City Productions, we close now on Thursday afternoon at 1.
1: Yep.
0: We are off and closed straight till Monday.
1: Nice.
0: And, yeah, we have to be because I need – Joanne and I need space sometimes. That's what we really need, you know. But you'll meet us. You get to shake our hands and anything else. So any final parting words, Joey or Chenna, as I once again took over somebody's show?
1: Well, I'm going to tell you.
2: Come on out and have a good time for a special cause, a really good cause. Yeah. We look forward to meeting with everybody, and we would like to thank you, Joey.
0: Yeah. And, Joe, your autograph will be on. Autographs if you want. That's awesome, right?
1: You know what? Do me a favor.
0: What's that?
1: Hire some people to ask me for my autograph. I'll pay them on the spot. Just so my kids can see me. So my kids can see me signing. They're asking Dad for an autograph. Look at that.
0: Wow, that's so cool.
1: I did that at I'll tell you real quick. At Jones Beach, I went to see Lynyrd Skynyrd.
0: Oh, okay.
1: And WBAB was there with Fingers from Metal Shop. Fingers is the DJ at WBAB.
0: Okay.
1: And long story short, I had my wife went to the bathroom, and while she went to the bathroom, I said to Fingers, do me a favor. Just pretend you know me when she comes back. Say, yeah, this guy, you're kind of, I saw you on stage doing stand-up. You're so funny. Just do me a favor. You make my night. And she came back from the bathroom, and Fingers from Metal Shop is high-fiving me, saying, you're hysterical, man. I can't believe I finally met you. It was awesome.
0: That is so cool.
1: I'm only trying to impress my wife.
0: Who now hears this and now knows the story.
1: Oh, no, she knows. I had to tell her. But that's for me, at the stage I'm just trying to impress her and myself. And Jerry Parisi.
0: Well, you're very impressive to me. I mean, great friends of our family's great friends.
1: Yeah, with teamwork. Good teamwork. That's and we came together teamwork. For a great cause. This is teamwork. This whole night is going to be teamwork. And we hope to see you on August 20th, 6:30 to 10:30, the Remington Foundation. And that's WGB. Anything else to say?
0: Anything else, Jenna?
2: We're very grateful. Thank you very much
1: for
2: having us on the show.
1: No problem.
2: And looking forward for everybody, seeing everybody on the 20th.
1: That's yes.
0: It. And Joey, you want to sign off then, babe? Here we go.
1: A night of laughing, a night of dancing, a night of great food, all for a good cause. 1240 AM, 95.9 FM, WGBB Radio. Thank you, Trevor. We'll see you next time. Have a good night, Trevor. Everybody.
0: Good night, everybody.
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0: the best moments in New York sports history.
1: I was going to say all of sports.
0: All of sports. Well,
1: no, let's do New York sports.
0: Well, actually, the moment that I've chosen for right. what I feel is actually in New York, and there's a kind of two subject kind of thing, but this is my greatest moment in sports ever, and it's in the state of New York.
1: So now, could we just say, have that we've witnessed or in history?
0: In history, I put. Because okay. if witnessed, we're not going to...
1: There's two parts to that.
0: Well, there's actually... Yeah,
1: we've witnessed actual... as
0: we could do that
1: we're
0: too.
1: Alive, yeah. or like in history.
0: Yeah.
1: Because it was really... I'll give credit to my barber, Nikki, who brought this up to me.
0: I was going to say, you mentioned this to me. Yeah. I was like...
1: While I was getting a haircut, because he was saying that he was arguing with some guy that he's, but it was like a young Gen Z idiot.
0: Oh, I don't even.
1: Yeah, I said, Nikki, anybody that's not born in a 1999 even, tell him to just shut the F up.
0: Yeah.
1: He knows nothing about life and sports or anything on the planet. But anyway.
0: He knows nothing.
1: Nothing.
0: Just want to thank you for joining us, the Don Musk Sport Media Live, WGBB Radio, 95.9 FM, 1240 AM. 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Go to their site. Check out some of the work they've done, residential and commercial. Pete and the guys at Noah will take care of your construction needs. Now, to me, there is different aspects of this discussion, however you want to put it, topic. There are New York sports teams moments. There are events that occurred in New York.
1: Mm-hmm.
0: May not have been a New York team, but occurred in New York, i.e. Secretariat, right?
1: Yeah, that was one of my...
0: I have a couple of different levels of this thing, and I really didn't put them in any specific order.
1: Right.
0: I could say what my favorite is.
1: Right.
0: And it doesn't mean that it's the most important one, you know, or even that I'm voting it. It's my favorite one. But obviously this has come into question a lot since the Knicks won the title, especially after that historical game 4 comeback
1: right.
0: and the tip by OG.
1: Right.
0: So it's put this topic on a lot of people's minds, and I've seen some clips even on Instagram, I think from The Fan.
1: Right.
0: I don't know if it was Carton or somebody was talking, or Boomer. Right. They were talking about this, too.
1: Yes,
0: so
1: yes.
0: It's fun to talk about.
1: Correct.
0: Because then you could say, hey, I was old enough to remember that. Or
1: right, right.
0: That was way before my time and
1: right,
0: all of that.
1: Right.
0: But I will say this. The best sports moment of all time, I don't care what the sport, what the era, no matter what. And I was lucky enough to be 13 years old and know, witness it and know everything that was going on, was the Miracle on Ice, 1980 Olympics.
1: Ah.
0: Beating Russia, and a lot of people think beating Russia, because it happened in Lake Placid, New York.
1: Mm-hmm.
0: So technically it's a New York sports
1: thing. There you go, my friend.
0: I don't care if it was in Moscow. It's
1: right.
0: still the greatest sports moment.
1: Right.
0: That's a good one. Beating the Russians in that game was not the gold medal game. A lot of people forget that. That was on a Friday, mid-afternoon. It was on tape delay on Channel 7. Right? It wasn't even shown live.
1: And
0: 1980.
1: It was 1980.
0: 80.
1: Gotcha.
0: They played, that was like the semifinals, if you will. And they ended up playing Finland 2 days later on a Sunday afternoon. They didn't care about primetime commercials. They did it when it was convenient for the athletes at the time.
1: What time of the year was this, Joey?
0: Winter Olympics.
1: Okay, so
0: February or whatever.
1: February, gotcha.
0: Yeah.
1: 1980.
0: I forget the date of
1: gotcha.
0: The game, but it was 1980.
1: Gotcha.
0: So it just turned into the 80s. And then they beat Finland 2 days later. Russia won the bronze medal. They beat, I think it was Sweden. I forget now exactly. But Russia did come in third after the U.S. beat them. I think it was 3-2, the final score. Like I said, it was on a Friday, like 3 o'clock in the afternoon start or something. It was just the way – it wasn't done the way things are done now. World Series was – I've watched World Series day games, you know, which you –
1: which is awesome.
0: Fathom.
1: I wish.
0: Oh, I love it. So to me, that was the best moment ever in sports.
1: That's a good one, and I'm sure everyone, a lot of people would agree with you.
0: Just because of the magnitude of it, and
1: right.
0: people who watch the Olympics now can't understand how different it was then.
1: Yeah.
0: These were college kids.
1: Yep.
0: College kids.
1: Right.
0: Playing against guys who've been playing the game for longer than those kids were alive.
1: Right.
0: As professionals in Russia, but they got away with it because they were still considered amateurs because they said they played as part of the military service. So they were. So they found a getter, a go around. Obviously, a lot. All
1: of loophole,
0: those,
1: loophole.
0: Back. I mean, one of the teams that the U.S. beat was West Germany.
1: Yeah.
0: So this is, you know, how far long ago this is. Yeah. That was when the Berlin Wall was still up. So East German had some of the greatest Olympic weightlifters. You know, and they got around a lot of these things because the juice.
1: Well, the
0: oh yeah,
1: the orals, baby.
0: Yeah. Oh yeah. Yeah.
1: Oh, I did a whole. That's a good idea for another.
0: That's a great another show.
1: That's another show or even article.
0: And the East German coach was drunk at the bar with the American coach, and he opened his mouth and bragged about it. And that's the guy who came back home and invented the Anaball, the pink in the 60s.
1: Oh, absolutely.
0: Yeah. I forget his name.
1: D-ball was around in the 40s and the 50s.
0: That was the original.
1: Oh, yeah. They would eat them like Tic Tacs.
0: Yeah, yeah. But to me, that's the best moment in all, and we're lucky enough that it, if we're using it in a New York discussion,
1: right.
0: In a New York sense. So I guess we'll just kick it back and forth. I have a whole list of all different ones. I don't know if we'll get to all of them.
1: Mm-hmm.
0: But in your point, from your point of view, what is your most important? You can go whichever way you want, best in world, and then go local too.
1: I don't know if I should go like that I've witnessed or just like what I've heard
0: say both.
1: Well, what I've heard in sports history, the most incredible thing that has ever happened is the Triple Crown. Is it Secretariat?
0: Secretariat.
1: What was Seabiscuit? Which one was Seabiscuit?
0: Oh, that's going back to like the 40s or something.
1: No, they were both in there. Anyway, so Secretariat.
0: Right. Secretariat was 1973.
1: What I heard or read about that is Secretariat was like the most unbelievable athlete.
0: Because
1: it was an athlete that it didn't just beat people.
0: You know what the number of lengths was?
1: It just destroyed, like, super horse human.
0: 31 lengths.
1: Yeah, like, that's just unfathomable. I heard that was the spectacular thing.
0: And you can find it on YouTube. I watched it today.
1: I mean,
0: it was beautiful. Yeah. Now, the thing was weird about that race, there's only 5 horses in it.
1: Right.
0: So a lot of scratches. Secretariat had the rail. It was number 2, but there was no number 1, so he went in number 1 gate. So he had the rail.
1: Now we're talking. Is this the Belmont or is this
0: Belmont?
1: This is the.
0: He already had won the 2.
1: So he won the 2,
0: and he was running for the triple.
1: Correct.
0: With this one.
1: Yeah.
0: Now,
1: and Belmont's the longest run. So that's
0: a mile
1: the,
0: and a half.
1: Right.
0: Yeah, yeah. And this is the original Belmont, not the Saratoga
1: that they've been
0: using for a few years.
1: Right. Right.
0: And the 2 horses. I forget what the other one was. They were pretty neck and neck. The other 3 fell back, and then this horse just.
1: Blooming.
0: And every turn, it got the lengths went from 10 to 15. It was just ridiculous. It wasn't, and the horse that was next to him ended up finishing, it was only 5, but ended up finishing 5th.
1: Right.
0: Because it just tied out. It was done.
1: Right. I mean,
0: so that race, to me, is one of the, even though it's some, is that really a sport? Yeah, it's a sport.
1: Of course it's a sport. Is that an athlete? Of course that's an athlete.
0: It's just, like I said, it's different than the Mets or the Knicks. It's a, but that's a team sports, you can have the discussion, or just general New York stuff.
1: I mean, like we could probably go, like, but there's certain things, like, I don't know if I'm like, it's not that I'm biased, I just don't have the knowledge, like, I don't know soccer, really. I really don't know, like, the NHL. Like, I don't really know that stuff, so I can't comment or
0: give
1: my opinion on something that I don't really know.
0: I mean, it's a lot of things I don't know about.
1: I don't really know crazy horse racing, but
0: but that's like the Babe Ruth of
1: So I mean, that I heard is unbelievable. Now let's just go what I've witnessed in my 48 years. You know,
0: just a kid.
1: Yeah, he's just a kid. The Outsiders, baby.
0: Philly Atada.
1: He's just a kid. I was quoting The Outsiders.
0: Yeah, the great movie.
1: Dude. Right, right. So
0: do it for Johnny.
1: Do it for Johnny. He's just a kid.
0: I'm hurting real bad.
1: Oh, that's one of my favorites of all time. Anyway,
0: Dallas.
1: So Dally. All right, so what I've witnessed now, like, mind you, I was alive for the 86, but I was like 7 years old, maybe. I was 8, maybe.
0: Couldn't really take it
1: so
0: away.
1: So I couldn't. I remember how, like, incredible, because my whole family, everyone was going crazy about the Bill Buckner. Yeah. That was, you know, that game was, like, historic.
0: Well, that's the one everybody points to, Game 6.
1: Yeah, Game 6 was historic. So can I comment it? Not really. So with that being said, there's two. My fandom is telling me Game 4 of the NBA Finals this year, because I'm a huge
0: bleed.
1: So for me, that was unfathomable. I even hurt my nose doing
0: celebrating.
1: Yeah, all right. It's got a nice score. It's all right. We tell everyone differently. I got kicked in the face by a mule or something. So
0: not huge.
1: Yeah, a little right. So for me, that's my fandom. But if I was going to say the greatest thing I've witnessed without being a fan is Eli Manning and the helmet catch. To beat. Now, I am a little connected to that because I'm a Dolphins fan. To beat the Patriots.
0: You don't like New England because they're the same division.
1: No.
0: They beat them in the playoffs.
1: No. Don't forget, they were going to have the perfect season.
0: Oh,
1: that's right.
0: Okay.
1: They were going to have the perfect season. Now, the only other team.
0: 14-0 and 17-0.
1: Yeah. The only team that's ever done
0: that. They have the champagne every year.
1: Is the Miami Dolphins.
0: Whoever's still. There's still a lot of guys still around.
1: So the Miami Dolphins did it. So
0: that's right. I didn't even look at that.
1: So that's the only reason I'm. But that's the. That's the craziest thing I've witnessed because of that.
0: Yeah.
1: But my fandom says Game 4 was unfathomable.
0: I mean, I'm not a Giant fan.
1: Me either.
0: You know,
1: that's the problem.
0: I was there at that game. I covered it. So
1: pretty
0: to be in that, it was in Arizona at the University of Phoenix ballpark, whatever they call it.
1: Right.
0: To be in that building.
1: Right.
0: I mean, no one expected. We were in the press box looking at each other like, can you believe what is
1: just
0: happening? Yeah.
1: Right.
0: And that. Play the whole thing going into that game with the Patriots. They beat the Giants in the last week of the regular season bad at Giants Stadium.
1: Right.
0: So it looked like, and the Giants are a wild card.
1: Right.
0: They squeaked by a couple of games. You know, their defense was great, but they had that crazy game in Green Bay with the below zero and all that, and won that.
1: They won that whole playoff run, man.
0: They were playing unbelievable football, and they had a good offense on top of just a dynamite defense.
1: Yeah, that was all.
0: So going into that game, it was like, oh, New England has to win this game, but it's probably not going to be a cakewalk.
1: Mm-hmm.
0: And then 14-10, 3 minutes to go, third, and he scrambles. How he gets out of that, I don't know. And how Tyree, who...
1: It's a miracle.
0: He had a touchdown earlier in the game, but he was like way down. He was like their third or fourth receiver. He barely had any catches in the season.
1: He held it was
0: with
1: just...
0: Rodney Harrison blanketing him, who was a Pro Bowler.
1: Like,
0: that's Rodney Harrison, an unbelievable cornerback, and he was all over him in that play. And Tyree somehow makes it. They get the first down.
1: Amazing.
0: A few plays later, Plaxico in the corner, touchdown, Giants win 17-14.
1: Pretty amazing.
0: So that has a great magnitude because of who they beat.
1: Right.
0: And they had won, I think, three Super Bowls already. Yeah. Not in a row, but I mean, coming into that game.
1: It's a dynasty.
0: You know, so, and they were, you know, so that was a team that was, you didn't expect in a million years to beat Tom Brady. You know, they had all of their stars. I mean, they were just a loaded.
1: But the fact is, they were going to go undefeated.
0: That was 18-1
1: right.
0: Is the rallying cry, right?
1: Right. That was the fact that they were going to go undefeated.
0: It makes the regular season useless.
1: Right.
0: It wipes that whole 16-0 away.
1: Right.
0: Means nothing if you don't win the title.
1: Exactly.
0: So the Dolphins, I don't care about a 14-game schedule. They're still the only team.
1: The only team.
0: That ever run that. So that's good because, you know, you saw both games. Obviously, you were, you know, adult age in both games.
1: Right.
0: To me, the Giants, I have up there. I also had a couple other ones. Now, the Jets in Super Bowl III. Obviously, I was 2 years old.
1: Right.
0: I didn't watch it.
1: Right.
0: But this was a big game, and the reason why it became such a big game is because that's when they already had established that the AFL and the NFL were going to merge. Few teams were going to merge into the NFL. All the old NFL people did not take the AFL serious.
1: Mm-hmm.
0: The first, and this is the first time they even called it a Super Bowl, because they already said we're merging next year and there's going to be an AFC and NFC. First 2 years, it was just the NFL AFL-NFL championship game. So the AFL teams both years did not do good at all in this game, right? The Jets were 17-point underdogs. The Colts were like a monster team.
1: Right. And that was Unitas?
0: Well, Unitas actually was hurt earlier in the year, and Earl Morrow came off the bench and played and started and played most of that game. Okay. Unitas came off the bench when they were down for a spark, and it didn't, you know. But yes, that was the Unitas' team, but he had got hurt early that year. I forget what the regular season record was, but they were supposed to beat the Jets, you know, going away. It was supposed to be a joke.
1: Again, the crazy thing is, though, why it's so famous is because...
0: The guarantee?
1: Yeah, Namath guarantee.
0: Your Namath guarantee. And Weeb Eubanks said he wanted to kill him.
1: Yeah, for doing that.
0: And Shula was coaching Baltimore at the time. That's right. Legendary coach even back then.
1: That's right.
0: Baltimore was a powerhouse in the NFL. Right. So the AFL team beating a powerhouse NFL team, even though a lot of people think that caused the merger, that's not true. It was going to happen anyway. But that solidified and it legitimized the AFL.
1: Right.
0: Because now they just beat your big best team with this, you know, hippie guy guaranteeing, you know, and it was looked at as a league like it's a flash in the pan, you know. So I look at that as a huge New York win and sports win because it changed the aspect of how the NFL was now being looked at.
1: I completely agree.
0: Yeah, because now the AFL wasn't just this, you know, secondary league.
1: Now let me ask you a question.
0: Yep.
1: We're both not Yankee fans.
0: Yes, we're both Met fans.
1: Right, but what would you say about the 96 World Series win? Would you put that up there in...
0: I wouldn't, only because, even though the Braves were heavily favored and it was a great series, I put the 1976 Chris Chambliss home run in the ALCS and Reggie's Game 6 three-homers against the Dodgers.
1: Mr. October.
0: Yeah. I put those ahead of the 96. Even though 96 was big because that was before that started the dynasty.
1: Right.
0: And they lost the first two games at Yankee Stadium.
1: Right.
0: And Jim Leyritz changed the whole series. So that...
1: Right. That wasn't a team of superstars at that point.
0: Not really,
1: right,
0: no.
1: That's the
0: Charlie
1: difference.
0: Hayes was the third baseman. He made the last put out. You know, you had, you know, good players, but some of those young guys were just starting, like, gee, that was his first, like, full year, you know? And, you know, you had just, you know, great players. But I look at because the Yankees for so many years were bad. And George buys them in 73 and 76 they make and then... They lost the World Series, but they win the pennant 3 years after he buys the team. Four, if you counted them, you know, inclusive. So that, to me, was a big moment. Chambliss deep to right, boom, and then he's, you know, the fans are running on the field. While
1: and
0: he's
1: that's 76.
0: That's 76. Gotcha. Then they ended up going against the Big Red Machine. They lost 4-0.
1: Gotcha.
0: 77, they played L.A., and it was game 6 when, you know, Reggie does the number 3 from the dugout. I mean, it was just a moment.
1: Historic.
0: Yeah, because he meant so much to that team when they brought him in.
1: Would you put that up against game 6 in 1986 World Series?
0: No.
1: Not a chance.
0: And I don't care about Mets. Yeah. I'm talking about objective sports.
1: Not a chance.
0: Okay, game 6. The reason why that became such an important game, it was because the Mets were choking.
1: Big
0: time. The Mets won 108 regular season games.
1: Yeah.
0: Boston was a good team.
1: Yeah.
0: You know, they got through the California Angels in the ALCS on a Dave Henderson top of the ninth inning home run off of Donnie Moore, who ended up offing himself.
1: But we beat the Astros. That was not supposed to happen, man.
0: Well, the Mets supposed to beat the Astros, but the Astros were tough, and Mike Scott was the problem.
1: Mike Scott was the problem, more or less.
0: Yeah.
1: I mean, every ball in that bucket had a razor mark on it, or a scuff mark, or something.
0: Yeah, he learned the fork ball.
1: Every freaking...
0: That thing danced. That thing was like a hula dance.
1: That was the first time, like, I remember Davey Johnson losing his mind, because it was every... Anyway.
0: Yeah. But now, the Mets are supposed to beat Boston. The only way that and it was just it was just because the Mets were so bad for so long, and it only started getting better in 84.
1: Mm-hmm.
0: 83, even if you want to count when they brought in Hernandez. You can see they were starting to go in the right direction. So, like, prior to 83, you're going back, you know, before, and Masiva was still with him for a couple of years, they were brutal, 75, 76.
1: Right.
0: I mean, that's when I grew up into that.
1: It was the last time they were in the World
0: Series. They lost to Oakland Game 7.
1: Isn't that crazy how 69 and 73
0: with the Mets. Mets.
1: And the Knicks.
0: Yeah.
1: And the Mets, it's crazy.
0: It's wild, yeah, it's cool. I mean, it's fun. It must have been a lot of fun to... Yeah, I mean, I was alive, but too young to enjoy.
1: Right,
0: you know,
1: right.
0: My older brother, same teams, you know, so he was able to enjoy those moments.
1: Right.
0: So the Mets, because they were like choking that game out, and then all of a sudden, two outs, nobody on. You know, I don't need to get into the whole thing. You know exactly, even though you were young, you've seen it a million times since then.
1: Yeah.
0: So to me, that game was such more importance. It's almost funny because the Yankees are so good over their whole lifetime, right, that they get overlooked in great wins because they just had so many.
1: That's true.
0: They had the best player of all time in any sport, athlete. He's not even athletic. Babe Ruth, the best ever. So you can't it's like you almost give them – you knock them down a peg because they're so good.
1: Well, that's what I always said. It's like it can't be as special as like what we witnessed with the Mets and the Knicks because it's
0: like
1: –
0: if you're a Yankee fan.
1: Right. I mean, yeah, it's awesome. You're dominant.
0: Yeah.
1: Blah, blah, blah, blah. It's not as special. Like this year was freaking
0: – oh, yeah.
1: I will remember this
0: is
1: playoff run.
0: This is a lifetime one.
1: My whole life.
0: Yeah.
1: Where I was, what I was doing, and just the feeling was, it was almost, it was really, truly unbelievable.
0: Really unbelievable. Quickly, I want to get into second read. Angie's Empanadas, three-time best Long Island winner, food truck, loyal following across the island, events, farmers markets all over the place. Go to angiesempanadas.com and check out where they're going to be. Give them a call. Have them come to your block party or event. And enjoy their empanadas. I'm going to go just quick through these, and I'm just going to mention them because, you know, I could do this all.
1: Yeah.
0: I love this.
1: Yeah.
0: All right. 51 shot heard around the world is obviously a big one. Secretary already said Knicks game four. Willis Reed walking out of the tunnel. It was the 69-70 season. That's another one. Piazza post 9/11 homer against Atlanta. The first game back September 21st.
1: But that didn't mean anything.
0: Well, it was a regular season game.
1: Right,
0: and they didn't make the playoffs.
1: Right.
0: But it was to pick up the morale.
1: Right.
0: Right?
1: Right.
0: I even think the Atlanta Braves got picked up from it just because the whole country kind of.
1: Yeah, it was. Yeah, that was.
0: It was a good, historic good feeling
1: when
0: at the
1: end.
0: Right. When they were wearing the
1: NIPD. I remember that.
0: Yeah, of course. Mateo, double overtime. You know, Howie, Mateo. Giants, we already said that. Ali Frazier won at the Garden. Unbelievable. 15-round fight. Frazier United
1: decision.
0: I actually
1: watched that a couple years ago, the whole fight.
0: There's good video of it, too. Color, it's good.
1: That real quick, that fight and the Marvin Hagler, Sugar Ray Leonard fight.
0: Oh, Hagler Leonard's.
1: Was
0: I
1: have to say the Gotti Mickey Ward fights too. Man, with those
0: Joe Gotti. But there's one that a lot of people overlook: 55 Dodgers, and I'm going to tell you why. This is a team that had never won a World Series. They had, I think, two championships in the 1890s before there was an American League. It was just the National League. I think it was even National Association at the time. And they were not even the Dodgers. They were the Bridegrooms, their nickname at the time. 1941, they play the Yankees. They lose. 1947, Jackie's the first time they have a Rookie of the Year. Jackie wins it. They play the Yankees. They lose. 1947, then 49, they lose again to the Yankees. 52, they lose to the Yankees. 53, they lose to the Yankees. 54, the Giants beat Cleveland with the great Willie Mays catch at the Polo Grounds. 55, World Series, Yankees have home field. The Dodgers win Game 7 at Yankee Stadium. So you're talking about 50-something years of heartbreak.
1: Pretty amazing.
0: They were brutal for years, the Dodgers.
1: You mean 53 years like the Knicks?
0: Yeah, but I mean, at least the Knicks made playoff runs.
1: Yeah,
0: and stuff. The Dodgers, there was no playoffs. You won the pennant.
1: The regular season.
0: There was eight teams in each league. You won the AL or the NL. You played in the World Series, and that was it.
1: Yeah.
0: So the Dodgers, because they were such sad sacks.
1: Yeah.
0: And
1: bums.
0: Bums. That's where it came from. Because all the people called them, they're bums. They lose. So for them to win that against the Yankees at the house that Ruth built was so huge. So as a New Yorker, and a Brooklynite, I look at that as something that you have to at least mention. Maybe it's not like, you know, a Miracle on Ice, but, you know, come on.
1: Well, the Shocker Around the World.
0: Shocker Around the World was amazing.
1: Historic.
0: Even though it was a sign stolen from the clubhouse.
1: I have that on my wall. I got Ralph Branca and
0: Bobby Thompson.
1: Bobby Thompson, both their signatures on the wall. I got it in the Hall of Fame.
0: Oh, man.
1: Yeah. One of my favorite pieces ever. Yeah. I think I spent like $200
0: It's the one from center field with Branca's head down walking.
1: Right, but then, and you also see Jackie Robinson in that. Yes. Jackie Robinson's in the he's in the outfield there.
0: Yeah.
1: It's pretty awesome, man.
0: They were walking back to the clubhouse. It was all the way back. That's where they had the blinds were open. They had that Shot Around the World was huge because there was such a deep rivalry.
1: Wasn't
0: since
1: that the
0: 1800s.
1: First time it was televised too, or no? It was televised before that.
0: I'm not sure.
1: I think that was.
0: You might be right. Now you're talking the Giants and the Dodgers since the 1800s were their own league rivals.
1: Right.
0: I mean, the Yankees were in the other league, right? So you had Manhattan and Brooklyn fighting it out all the time.
1: And
0: a lot of years, one was really bad and the other one was good. So that was a great year because the Giants had a big comeback to get to push that. And they played a best out of three.
1: Wow.
0: For game 163, which was 155 back then,
1: right.
0: It was game 155, 156, and if necessary, 157.
1: Amazing. You know this, too. It's amazing.
0: So they split the

0: other one was good. So that was a great year because the Giants had a big comeback to get to push that. And they played a best out of three.
1: Wow.
0: For game 163, which was 155 back then,
2: right.
0: It was game 155, 156, and if necessary, 157.
2: That's amazing. You know this, too. It's amazing.
0: So they split the first two.
2: Yeah.
0: I don't know if it was Brooklyn Polo Polo or Polo Ebbets Polo, but the last game was at the Polo Grounds. And Bobby Thompson was not a home run hitter. Branca, I mean, they brought a starter in to, you know, like they do in an emergency situation. And
2: he threw him a meatball.
0: You find out they stole the sign. They knew it was coming, you know, a major league player, you know, he should be able to do that. But it doesn't take away what a great moment it was. And so to me, that's such a big New York moment because it was two New York.
2: You got it.
0: They hate. So I might say that's the biggest New York team accomplishment because either way, it's the heartbreak or, you know, celebration. They're both New York and were for so many years.
2: Mm-hmm.
0: And I pick Miracle on Ice as the best moment in sports.
2: Still was New York?
0: It still was New York.
1: So was Secretariat.
0: Yeah, but it wasn't like a New York team.
2: Right,
0: I mean, it was the USA team. Yeah. In New York. So I'm saying for New York teams, I go Shahan around the world as a moment.
2: Right.
0: And a Miracle on Ice. Now, which made that really good, it was that famous call, the Giants win the pennant and they're going crazy, was mistakenly recorded.
1: Wow.
0: They didn't record things then.
1: Wow.
0: Somebody taped it like a regular guy.
2: The Giants win the pennant.
0: They played it on MASH.
1: Wow.
0: Remember on MASH, they're doing it in the surgery and they're listening to the World Series.
2: Unbelievable.
0: An episode.
2: Unbelievable.
0: So that, to me, that's how it was. What do you feel? You know.
2: I mean, I have to completely agree with you, even if I didn't witness that.
0: Me neither. I'm not that old yet.
2: Right, correct. But, like, that, I mean, is epic. I mean, I really started to get into the history of the Giants and the Dodgers when I saw that that documentary, Ghosts of Flatbush. I don't know if you saw that.
0: Phenomenal.
2: And that's what I really
0: HBO,
2: was like,
0: I think it was on originally.
2: That was the
0: best sports documentary
2: yes. I have ever seen.
0: Agree.
2: And that really told the tale. So I was like, wow, how historic. And that happened to be the year that I remember going to the Hall of Fame, so on and so forth.
0: You got a lot of eyeballs on some of these things.
2: So it was amazing.
0: And they both moved the same year.
2: I can't even imagine that.
0: It
2: was Robert Moses and, you know, that whole situation.
0: Yeah. That's where the Nets are now. It was where they wanted to build the Ebbets Field.
2: And
0: the new Ebbets Field.
2: That would be, to me, the Miracle on Ice.
0: The
2: Miracle on Ice, unbelievable. Secretariat, unbelievable. For me, witnessing would be game four of this year.
0: Yeah.
2: There's no ifs, ands, or buts.
0: That's good. I'm going to say witnessing for me, game six.
2: Of
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